0: after attempts to execute her failed in Tennessee last week. The 50-year-old survived two doses of lethal injection drugs in what's been described as an unprecedented incident. Her legal team say they'll continue to monitor her recovery. Sport now. Manchester United have just one win from their opening six Premier League games after being held 1-1 at home to strugglers Tottenham. The hosts conceded in stoppage time at Old Trafford. Boss Michael Carrick says they should have done more to ensure they weren't in trouble late on.
1: It's obviously a bad goal to, which kind of sums up things. So very disappointed to be in a position like that to not come away with a game.
0: Arsenal had to fight back to move level on points with leaders Manchester City in their 2-1 victory at home to Leeds. Chelsea thrashed Bournemouth 5-1, and Rangers have moved top of the Scottish Premiership after beating Kilmarnock 3-1. That's the latest. I'm Jenny Barsby.

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5: From the Sky News Centre at 2. At least 12 people have been killed in an attack on Saudi Arabia's international airport in Riyadh. More than 300 have been wounded. Iran-backed Houthis in Yemen have claimed responsibility for the attack. Andy Burnham's reiterated his complete solidarity with Ukraine after Donald Trump said the country needs a new president. It's after Volodymyr Zelensky criticised his US counterpart for agreeing a deal with Moscow to buy Russian diesel, saying it will help fund the Kremlin's war. The Prime Minister's pledged tougher sanctions against Russia. Kira Rudik is a Ukrainian opposition MP.
6: Russia right now does not have enough of the resources for fulfilling the internal demand inside Russia. And of course, it wouldn't have any influence on the price in the United States simply because we are talking about extremely small amounts.
5: A wild animal park near Doncaster will remain closed today after a man died in the tiger enclosure. He was attacked by one of the big cats at Yorkshire Wildlife Park yesterday afternoon. South Yorkshire police are urging people not to share footage of what happened online. Krista Pike, who survived an execution attempt in Tennessee, has been discharged from a local hospital. Her lawyers say she's been taken back to prison. In sport, Arsenal fought back with two second-half goals to get a 2-1 win at home to Leeds in the Premier League. Their fifth top-flight victory out of six games takes them level on points with early leaders Manchester City. Boss Mikel Arteta says it was another pleasing display.
7: We're getting into a game that it was very tricky. First of all, because of the opponent. Secondly, because we come from a heavy defeat and we haven't been together for 3 weeks, 16 players away, travelling the world with different national teams. And I think we started the game really well.
5: North London rivals Tottenham scored in injury time to rescue a 1-1 draw at Manchester United. Chelsea hammered Bournemouth 5-1. And in the Scottish Premiership, Rangers went top by getting past Kilmarnock 3-1. That's the latest. I'm Jenny Barsby.

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1: Hello, Andy Lake here. You can catch me on Cambridge Radio every Sunday morning between 8 and 10. We play Sunday Scramble, where I scramble up the letters of a well-known Cambridge place and you have to unscramble them. We have reaction from the weekend football. That's Cambridge United, Cambridge City and Histon FC.
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6: From the Sky News Centre at 3. An attack on Saudi Arabia's international airport in Riyadh has killed at least 12 people and injured more than 300. Iran-backed Houthis in Yemen have claimed responsibility. An American national is among the dead. Donald Trump was asked by reporters if the US would join Saudi strikes on the rebels.
7: We may. We're going to look at it.
8: How soon?
7: We just found out about the recent attack, so we'll make a decision. We move very quickly.
6: The Prime Minister's pledged to increase pressure on Russia in a call with Ukraine's president, who's faced fresh criticism from Donald Trump. Yesterday, the US president called for Ukraine to elect a new leader amid a row over his deal to buy Russian diesel, which Kyiv says will help fund Moscow's war. The Foreign Secretary Ed Miliband has said he's deeply saddened by the death of a man at Yorkshire Wildlife Park in his constituency. The man was attacked by a tiger after getting into the big cat's enclosure yesterday afternoon. The park will remain closed today. At least 20 people have been arrested after thousands gathered in London for a pro-Palestine protest. Demonstrators walked to Westminster to mark the third anniversary of the beginning of the war in Gaza. There were some clashes with police when protesters climbed onto the Battle of Britain Memorial on Victoria Embankment. In sport, Arsenal are level on points with early Premier League leaders Manchester City after fighting back to win 2-1 at home to Leeds. Tottenham moved off the bottom by grabbing a stoppage time equaliser in a 1-1 draw away to Manchester United. Despite being down to 10 men, Spurs fought back through Dominic Solanke.
9: Yeah, I think the character shown today from the team was magnificent. I think a lot of times this season and a few times last season, when we went a goal down, we didn't react in the right way. Going down to 10 men and still pushing to find that equaliser to the last minute, yeah, it showed the mentality that we want to show every game.
6: Rangers are top of the Scottish Premiership after beating Kilmarnock 3-1, while third place Hearts thrashed St Mirren 5-0. That's the latest. I'm Jenny Barsby.

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1: 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You can catch me on Cambridge Radio every Sunday morning between 8 and 10. We play Sunday Scramble, where I scramble up the letters of a well-known Cambridge place and you have to unscramble them. We have reaction from the weekend football. 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
6: From the Sky News Centre at 4. At least 12 people have been killed in an attack on Saudi Arabia's international airport in Riyadh. More than 300 have been wounded. Iran-backed Houthis in Yemen have claimed responsibility for the attack. The Prime Minister has pledged to increase pressure on Russia in a call with Ukraine's president, who's faced fresh criticism from Donald Trump. Yesterday, the US president called for Ukraine to elect a new leader amid a row over his deal to buy Russian diesel, which Kyiv says will help fund Moscow's war. Ukrainian MP Lisa Yasko says it's a gift to Vladimir Putin.
7: When you pay him money for diesel or for anything else, he will be just happy to send hundreds, thousands or even millions of new weapons attacking Ukraine or even other countries.
6: A wild animal park near Doncaster will remain closed today after a man died in the tiger enclosure. He was attacked by one of the big cats at Yorkshire Wildlife Park yesterday afternoon. South Yorkshire police are urging people not to share footage of what happened online. Krista Pike, who survived an execution attempt in Tennessee, has been discharged from a local hospital. Her lawyers say she's been taken back to prison. In sport, Arsenal moved level with Manchester City at the top of the Premier League after coming from behind to beat Leeds 2-1. Manchester United were booed at the end of their 1-1 draw with 10-man Tottenham after conceding in stoppage time. Rangers have moved top of the Scottish Premiership after beating Kilmarnock 3-1. Boss Derek McInnes says you could tell a number of his players had had a lengthy international break.
8: You have to be honest and say it was a wee bit disjointed, particularly second half. I just thought we looked a wee bit, it wasn't so much tactical, it was just more about mental fatigue. A wee bit and some more decision making and just maybe a wee bit of lethargy second half, which you can understand when there's eight starting that have been away.
6: And Max Verstappen's claim pole for this afternoon's Singapore Formula One Grand Prix. The Red Bull driver also won the sprint race earlier. That's the latest. I'm Jenny Barsby.

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7: From the Sky News Centre at 5. An attack on Saudi Arabia's international airport in Riyadh has killed at least 12 people and injured more than 300. Iran-backed Houthis in Yemen have claimed responsibility. An American national is among the dead. Donald Trump was asked by reporters if the US would join Saudi strikes on the rebels.
8: We may. We're going to look at it.
9: How soon?
8: We just found out about the recent attack, so we'll make a decision. We move very quickly.
7: The Prime Minister has pledged to increase pressure on Russia in a call with Ukraine's president, who's faced fresh criticism from Donald Trump. Yesterday, the US president called for Ukraine to elect a new leader amid a row over his deal to buy Russian diesel, which Kyiv says will help fund Moscow's war. The Foreign Secretary, Ed Miliband, has said he's deeply saddened by the death of a man at Yorkshire Wildlife Park in his constituency. The man was attacked by a tiger after getting into the big cat's enclosure yesterday afternoon. A government-chaired task force will hold its first meeting this week to discuss the UK's preparedness for flooding. It's after forecasters warned of a heightened potential for wet, windy and stormy weather this autumn. The group will bring together the Met Office, Environment Agency and mayoral authorities, as well as the farming, water and insurance industries. Sport now. Manchester United boss Michael Carrick says they must stop throwing away wins by conceding late like they did in their 1-1 draw at home to Tottenham in the Premier League. The same thing happened at Everton last month, where they were held 2-2.
10: That changes a lot of things. You know, it changes a lot of feelings from ourselves. It changes a lot of feelings and it changes points and what it looks like. So we need to do better at seeing out games, that's for sure, once we've got ourselves in a good position.
7: Arsenal fought back to clinch a fifth win in their opening top six flight games with a 2-1 victory over Leeds. Chelsea hammered Bournemouth 5-1 to climb to fifth, while in the Scottish Premiership, Rangers atop after a 3-1 win over Kilmarnock. That's the latest. I'm Jenny Barsby.

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1: Hello, Andy Lake here. You can catch me on Cambridge Radio every Sunday morning between 8 and 10. We play Sunday Scramble, where I scramble up the letters of a well-known Cambridge place and you have to unscramble them. We have reaction from the weekend football. That's Cambridge United, Cambridge City and Histon FC.
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5: From the Sky News Centre at 6, a drone attack on Saudi Arabia's international airport in Riyadh has killed at least 12 people and injured more than 300. Iran-backed Houthis in Yemen have claimed responsibility. Donald Trump's called for Ukraine to elect a new leader after a row about a US deal to buy diesel from Russia. Volodymyr Zelensky called it weak and accused him of investing in Moscow's war. The US president accused him of making global fuel shortages worse.
6: And I said to him, do what you want, don't hit refineries. Plenty of targets, don't hit refineries. And he went out and he hit. And he's not going to affect our farmers, and he's not going to affect our ranchers, and he's not going to affect the rest of the world. He better damn well stop.
5: Downing Street's insisted the UK stands in solidarity with Ukraine. Foreign Secretary Ed Miliband says he's deeply saddened by the death of a man at a Yorkshire wildlife park in his constituency. The man was attacked by a tiger after getting into the big cat's enclosure yesterday afternoon. The Tories want the Chancellor to rule out any tax rises in the upcoming budget. They say John Healey needs to get a grip on spending and stop increasing levies on families and businesses. Sport now, and Tottenham boss Roberto De Zerbi says they played as a team for the first time this season in their 1-1 draw at Manchester United in the Premier League. They grabbed an equaliser in stoppage time.
7: To work together, to stay together, to go for dinner together, to know better each other, because to be a team you have to know the teammate. And to stay together.
5: Elsewhere, champions Arsenal came from a goal down to win 2-1 against Leeds and move level on points with leaders Manchester City. Chelsea have a first victory in four top flight games after hammering Bournemouth 5-1. And Rangers have a 1-point lead at the top of the Scottish Premiership thanks to a 3-1 win over Kilmarnock. Hearts have now won 5 of their 8 league games after hammering St Mirren 5-0. And Celtic can return to the summit. That's if they avoid defeat at Motherwell at lunchtime. That's the latest. I'm Chris Milligan.

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1: Hello, Andy Lake here. You can catch me on Cambridge Radio every Sunday morning between 8 and 10. We play Sunday Scramble, where I scramble up the letters of a well-known Cambridge place and you have to unscramble them. We have reaction from the weekend football. 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
7: From the Sky News Centre at 7, 12 people have been killed and more than 300 hurt in an attack on Saudi Arabia's Riyadh airport. Iran-backed Houthi rebels in neighbouring Yemen say they were behind the missile strike. Donald Trump says it's time for Ukraine to get a new president in response to criticism about his diesel deal with Russia. Volodymyr Zelensky warned the agreement to release millions of tons to the global market would provide Moscow with money to continue the war. The US leaders warned him to stop hitting Russian oil refineries. These Ukrainians say Mr. Trump doesn't care about them.
8: This plays into Putin's hands, but we're also carrying out drone strikes, and I don't think Putin, having promised Trump huge quantities of fuel, will be able to deliver on that.
9: Trump has once again shown his true face. All he's interested in is oil or the fuel prices.
7: A zoo will remain closed today after the death of a man in a tiger enclosure. Police have urged people not to share footage of the incident at Yorkshire Wildlife Park near Doncaster yesterday. 2 days after a drought was declared in parts of northern England, the government's launched a new task force. It'll bring together agencies this week to discuss preparations for potential flooding, with forecasters warning of a heightened potential for a wet and stormy autumn. Sport now, Michael Carrick says it hurt to hear boos from the Manchester United crowd. The host squandered a 1-0 lead as winless Tottenham snatched a late draw at Old Trafford. Carrick says it was a massively disappointing result.
10: Obviously, it hurts, you know. It hurts a lot. It's not nice to go through, but sometimes you have to go through it. That's how it is. I care as much as anybody about this place. It's coming from a good place, really, and I understand it. But yeah, of course, it's not nice to have to go through that.
7: Elsewhere, Arsenal trail Premier League leaders Manchester City on goal difference after coming back to beat Leeds 2-1. Chelsea, who hammered Bournemouth 5-1, are now fifth. And Rangers are top of the Scottish Premiership after beating Kilmarnock 3-1. Celtic, they can return to the summit if they avoid defeat at Motherwell at lunchtime. That's the latest. I'm Chris Milligan.

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1: Cambridge Natural History Society have been sending mushroom experts in for 20 years, and over that 20-year span, they've observed over 370 species of fungus in the garden.
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6: From the Sky News Centre at 8, a missile strike on Saudi Arabia's main airports killed 12 people and injured more than 300 others. Iran-backed Houthi rebels in Yemen say they were behind it. It's the third time in a week the group struck Riyadh Airport. Our Middle East correspondent Adam Parsons says this attack shows the power of the Houthis.
7: They've been seen as a slightly sort of ragtag group using rudimentary weapons. And to an extent, that is true. They move fast. The fact that their weapons have been able to penetrate the Saudi defences is going to be very, very troubling.
6: Donald Trump's reacted angrily to Volodymyr Zelensky's comments about his diesel deal with Russia, saying Ukraine should get a new leader. Downing Street insisted the UK stands in solidarity with Kyiv. Yorkshire Wildlife Park will remain closed today after a man died in a tiger attack. Emergency services were called to the park near Doncaster yesterday afternoon when the man entered the enclosure. The Tories want the Chancellor to rule out any new taxes in his first budget later this month. It comes as leading city bosses warn any higher levies on banks could drive financial firms out of the country. To sport now, Rangers boss Derek McInnes says he's pleased with what his players are giving him. They're top of the Scottish Premiership after a 3-1 win over Kilmarnock.
8: You don't really get a real understanding of where teams are going to be until after maybe the second round of fixtures and through the Christmas period and all the rest of it. So the fact that we're there suggests that the players are doing a lot right, but we know that there's still improvements in us.
6: Celtic can return to the summit if they avoid defeat at Motherwell at lunchtime. And Hearts are 3 points off the leaders after thrashing St Mirren 5-0. And Arsenal only trail Premier League leaders Manchester City on goal difference after a 2-1 victory against Leeds. The early pace setters face Liverpool later. And boos rang around Old Trafford after Manchester United let a 1-0 lead slip to draw with 10-man Tottenham. That's the latest. I'm Chris Milligan.
9: In sport, Cambridge United extended their unbeaten run to 8 matches with a hard-fought 1-0 victory over Blackpool. The visitors played most of the game with 10 men after George Honeyman was sent off early on and the Ewes eventually made their man advantage count. Ghassan Ahadmi got the decisive goal in the 82nd minute, but head coach Neil Harris says it was a tough afternoon for his side, despite the win.
10: Firstly, it's not easy to play with 10 men for 80 minutes, so fair play to Blackpool for hanging in for so long. But it can be frustrating to play against 10 men as well, because the expectation to complete every pass, the expectation to complete every cross, to score 2 or 3 goals in each half, you know, is always there. And sometimes, you play the best you can, you don't get what you deserve, but then you need a little bit of luck. And I'd sum it up by saying we created loads of chances. We should be more clinical to get in front. But when we weren't, that little bit of fortune came with the deflection for the goal.
9: Staying with football, Cambridge City beat Redbridge 3-1, while Histon drew 1-1 with Coventry Sphinx. Fine and dry with light winds and some patchy fair weather cloud developing through the day. Becoming cloudier overnight with a strengthening breeze. Temperatures near normal for October, maximum of 15 degrees Celsius.
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5: Sunday Breakfast with Andy Lake.

That is the incredible voice of Tom Jones on Cambridge Radio Sunday Breakfast. Andy Lake with you until 10 o'clock this morning. Thanks for your company. Hope you've had a really, really good week. Hello, if you are a Cambridge University fresher and you are new to the city, you are new to Cambridge Radio, you are very, very welcome. And if you're one of the long-time listeners, it's lovely to have your company as always. Great music on the way. This is the Pointer Sisters and Jump.

fun Sunday breakfast. We've got Sounds Like Sunday, three tunes back to back that perfectly sum up this weekend here in Cambridge. We are firmly into October now. Can you believe it? Where is the year going? We'll do the birthday shout out, we'll do food and farming with John and Jenny, and of course my armchair correspondent Sarah Berry will be in the studio a little bit later on. First though, it is time to scramble. If you are new to the show, a scramble sounds like this. This is where we take a Cambridge landmark. We scramble up the letters to create a new phrase, and it's up to you to work out which landmark I'm thinking of today. It's basically an anagram game, this. So your Sunday scramble today is 9th Archer Holly. So the letters in 9th Archer Holly, if you unscramble them, create a Cambridge landmark. But which one? 9th Archer Holly. So you've got to imagine that a girl called Holly is the 9th Archer. She's Archer number 9 in an archery competition. 9th Archer Holly. What Cambridge landmark is that? Unscramble the letters. That is today's Sunday Scramble. 07919 070 490 on the text and the WhatsApp. And you can email studio@cambridge.radio. All the other contact info is on our website, just cambridge.radio. Your Sunday Scramble today, 9th Archer Holly. What do you reckon it is? 07919 070 490. Is the text and the WhatsApp, and you can email studio@cambridge.radio. This is Squeeze and Up Junction on Sunday Breakfast.

Squeeze on Sunday Breakfast. If you're out and about this Sunday, this is what you need to know. Coton, High Street temporary lights are up both ways between St Catherine's Hall and the footpath. As for roadworks, Oakington Station Road temporary lights up for telecoms work both ways between Water Lane and the busway. That's going to be the case until the 14th. Bottisham, Beechwood Avenue, gas main work on that road at Vineyard Walk. That is for the rest of today. Temporary lights are up as a result. On the trains, just be aware buses are running instead of them between Cambridge North and King's Lynn. On Great Northern, it's because of engineering works. This also between Cambridge North and Thetford. And also between Peterborough and Ely. That's a fair bit of disruption on the trains this Sunday, so just double check before you travel. If there's anything else that you think we should be mentioning and we're not right now, then do get in touch. Have a recap of your Sunday scramble in just a mo. After this, from Charlie Puth and Meghan Trainor. You got

Sounds really good that on a Sunday, doesn't it? On a Sunday breakfast, it's Cambridge Radio, Andy Lake with you until 10. Hello. Today's Sunday Scramble sounds a little bit like this. Ninth Archer Holly. That is a Cambridge landmark where I've scrambled up the letters to create a new phrase. Ninth Archer Holly. See if you can unscramble those letters to get to today's Sunday Scramble. 07919 070490 is the text and the WhatsApp. And you can email studio@cambridge.radio.

0: is an awesome 80s anthem on Cambridge Radio. Radio and podcast for Cambridge and South Cams. My name is Andy Lake. I'm with you every Sunday morning. So thanks very much for sticking us on today, whatever you're up to. Sounds Like Sunday is on the way in just 2 minutes. Three tunes back to back that perfectly sum up this weekend here in the city.
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0: Cambridge Radio. And it's time for Sounds Like Sunday. This is where we play three tunes back to back that perfectly sum up this weekend here in Cambridge. Now, there is a particular reason why I play each and every song in this, and you can play along if you like to see if you can work out why I'm playing these particular tunes. No prizes, just pride. 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

That was a particularly awesome Sounds Like Sunday today here on Cambridge Radio. Three tunes back to back that perfectly sum up this weekend here in Cambridge. We started with the Wonder Stuff, The Size of a Cow. Because the Footlights have been performing this weekend, their latest show, their 2026 tour show, Prize Cow. It had its last performance last night. It's been running all week at the ADC. If you went along, you'll know just how funny these people are. They are just fantastic. I mean, the history of the Footlights speaks for itself, but even the current crop, not doing too badly either. Then we had Johnny Tillotson and Poetry in Motion. It's because it's the Cambridge Poetry Festival this weekend. Did you know that? Yeah, it happens every weekend. Every October, I should say. One weekend every October. It falls on this particular weekend this year. A whole series of events celebrating our vibrant poetry scene. So good luck if you're taking part in the final day today. And we finished with something really special. Pink Floyd, another brick in the wall. Maybe you were at the Cambridge Corn Exchange last night. It was a tribute to Syd Barrett. Part of his official 80th anniversary celebrations. Pink Floyd, founding member, absolute icon. He would have been 80 this year. So last night at the Corn Exchange, Cooler Shaker were there, along with a few friends, paying tribute to Syd Barrett. And you may have seen yesterday, Cambridge United played in a special kit, a one-off kit. They'll only play in it once. And it happened yesterday, and it was designed by Syd Barrett's family. Again, part of these 80th anniversary celebrations. You can actually buy that kit, that one-off kit. And I know you can do that because I ordered one myself yesterday. This is Sophie Ellis-Bextor and Murder on the Dance Floor on Cambridge Radio.

Today's Sunday Scramble. This is where we take a Cambridge landmark. We scramble up the letters to create a new phrase. You have to tell me what the scramble actually is. Is Ninth Archer Holly? Ninth Archer Holly. Here's your clue. Folk. What do you reckon that is? 07919 070 490. Let's do the birthday shout out to Ella in Cambridge. Amy in Grantchester. Nathan in Duxford. That was close, wasn't it? Hannah in Little Eversden. Sharon in Great Grandston. And Lewis in Comberton. Happy birthday!

0: That is the birthday shout out, and happy birthday if it's your birthday this weekend as well. Hope you're celebrating. Hope you're having a lovely, lovely time. Coming up, food and farming with John and Jenny in just a few minutes.
1: How can Cambridge protect its historic buildings while making room for change? And should local communities have a greater say in what happens to the city's architectural heritage? On Cambridge Challenges, Lewis Herbert is joined by architectural historian Dr. Kelsey Wilson-Lee and conservation architect Patricia Ferrero-Riba to discuss the future of Cambridge's historic buildings and the lessons from controversial developments.
2: It doesn't make sense to me that a building like that, that could be perfectly adapted, is actually demolished to build something that is going to look very, very similar to what was there before.
3: So it's about making these places accessible to and meaningful to local people to improve local lives.
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0: He's just confirmed that he's playing Newmarket Nights next summer. Ollie Murs on Cambridge Radio. Thanks very much for your company. Andy Lake with you until 10 o'clock this morning. And this part of the show, every Sunday, we like to chat food and farming with John and Jenny. I think John is on the line now. Hello, John.
1: Good morning, Andy.
0: Good morning. It's been a little while since we've spoken, actually, because I've had a couple of weeks of presenting different shows across the station. But it's nice to be back and chatting to you. We're firmly into October now. How is autumn going for you so far?
1: Autumn's been really very, very hot and dry, hasn't it? And I've only just started planting wheat because of

0: isn't. And the garden looks as good as it's ever, well, I say ever, it looks as good as it's looked all year, actually, which is quite unusual for September. So let's talk about insects then. You want to touch on that? What's this all about?
1: Well, we've got a really, really difficult pest to control, which is called cabbage stem flea beetle. And similar with many, many insects, anything from head lice to aphids to cabbage stem flea beetles and others, they're getting increasingly difficult to control with insecticides because of resistance to those insecticides. And oilseed rape is a very, very difficult crop to grow because we've got no really effective way of controlling these pests. You can perhaps kill sort of 30 or 40% of them.
0: Yeah.
1: And what the pest do is when the cotyledon, when the seedling is coming through the ground, but they attack the plant then and put all these little tiny shot holes in the leaf, and that actually interrupts the flow of nutrition through the leaf, the flow of sap, and it stunts the plant, and the plant really struggles to get over it. Anyway, I was told this year, and I tried it this year, I didn't believe it at the time.
0: Yeah.
1: A product called Sea to Soil,
0: okay,
1: which is actually mushed up fish waste from the salmon industry.
0: Right.
1: And the farm ended up smelling like, I don't know, like a fish market for a day or two. It was bizarre, and I smelled like a fish market as well after using it a little bit. And anyway, it makes the field smelly, and the insects don't like the smell, and they move on elsewhere. And it has actually worked brilliantly. Obviously, it's totally a biologically controlled. I'm not out there spraying insecticides. I'm not killing non-target species. And it's quite an eye-opener what you can actually achieve by using these natural products, shall we call them.
0: Wow, that's amazing. And is the hope that actually, because the insects have been put off by the smell, that they stay away from the field for a prolonged period of time?
1: So far, so good. Yes, exactly that.
0: Wow. Do you know, I would never have thought of that. I know what you mean.
1: Well, nor would I.
0: I know you. Fish can be a very smelly thing to work with, and it's one of those things that sticks to your clothes as well.
1: Talking about fish, about what Jenny's doing today, why you haven't heard from her for the time being. I've just dropped her off at the station.
0: Yeah,
1: and she's just on her way down to Exeter because Jenny's a great ambassador for both farming and fishing.
0: Yeah,
1: and there's not necessarily enough cooperation and collaboration between the two food producing industries, and she's been instrumental in organising the Harvest of the Seas celebration service at Exeter Cathedral this evening. It's at 6 o'clock.
0: Do you know, I'd heard about this. I knew she was doing this. I forgot that was coming up this weekend. Yeah, tell us about this.
1: Well, I don't know if I can sort of say much more than what I've already said. I've just dropped her off at the station, and off she's going to sort of, reach out to fishermen, reach out to the general public, and to try and raise the awareness, because we have harvest festivals, obviously, in most villages, most churches, etc.
0: I went to one last weekend, yeah.
1: Yeah, and there's no actual festival for the Harvest of the Seas.
0: Ah.
1: So she's been instrumental in putting together this celebration for that.
0: Yeah. Do you know, we should get Jenny on the show next weekend to see how it went. Question, John, as a farmer yourself, how can fishermen and farmers work better together? Because I suppose the general public, people like me, we do think of you as separate entities, but actually ultimately your job is very similar. It's to put food on the table.
1: Yeah, and I suppose what you could do, what the general public could do, is to absolutely support us as much as they can to the hilt by buying British seafood, by buying locally farmed British food. Your farm shops. I've got a fantastic farm shop locally, Woodview Farm Shop, and the quality of the meat which you get there is just out of the world. And it's all produced locally. Very, very low carbon food, as low as you can get. It's fed on some wonderful pasture land locally. Buy British wherever you can. 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
0: Do you know that Woodview farm shop?

0: the one you just mentioned. I was there the other day having a Scotch egg. Oh, Scotch eggs are fantastic. One other thing I wanted to chat to you about, John, I know we've spoken about it before, but the price of fuel, diesel in particular, just continues to go up and up and up. Are you feeling the pinch at all?
1: I've got two tractors, Andy. One large one and one sort of medium-sized one, you know, which obviously I need both. There's only one of me. You say, why have you got two tractors when there's only one of you? Because they do different tasks.
0: Yeah.
1: I filled up both tractors with diesel and the telehandler with diesel the other day, and that cost me over £1,000.
0: Oh, my word. How much would that have cost in 5 years ago? How much would that have cost?
1: I don't know. You asked me a question there. Probably 450.
0: Goodness me.
1: That's a guess. I don't know without looking back.
0: Yeah, yeah, yeah. But that is a huge leap. I mean, I remember being absolutely shocked when the price of fuel went above £1. And now it's above £2. It doesn't seem right.
1: If I have a busy day, if both tractors are running, and, you know, if we get somebody else on the farm to help me, with both tractors are running, I could burn that in a day, and it'll be £1,000 the next day.
0: Oh, my word. That is a huge amount of money. John, it is always a pleasure to chat. Thank you so much for your time, as always, and we'll chat to Jenny next week to see how her trip to Exeter went. Fascinating. Just these food producers, fishermen and farmers working closer together. I think that's awesome. And if you're off to a harvest festival today, have a great time. This is XTC on Cambridge Radio, making plans for Nigel.

is XTC, sounding really good on a Sunday breakfast. Andy Lake with you till 10 o'clock this morning. My thanks to John, of course. John and Jenny, we chat to them every Sunday about food and farming, and it's fascinating. It's so good. We're such an agricultural hub here in Cambridgeshire. You know, the villages around Cambridge. It's just wonderful to get an insight into that, I think, every week. So I hope you enjoy it. Today's Sunday Scramble. This is where we take a Cambridge landmark and we scramble up the letters to create a new phrase. Today is Ninth Archer Holly. So imagine there's a girl called Holly who's taking part in an archery competition and she's the ninth one up. Ninth Archer Holly. What do you reckon that is? What Cambridge landmark is that? Here's your clue. Folk. 07919 070490. This is Gabrielle.

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6: From the Sky News Centre at 9, 12 people are dead and more than 300 injured after an attack on an airport in the Saudi capital, Riyadh. Houthi rebels in Yemen, who are backed by Iran, say they were behind the missile strike. It's the latest in a series of attacks this week on the airport. Defence Secretary Wes Streeting says we're seeing an increasing pattern of behaviour.
7: This is completely contemptible action, and it's one of the reasons why the UK is providing support to Saudi Arabia in the form of air defences, but also air-to-air refuelling. It cannot be right that the Houthis are attacking civilian targets in this way.
6: Donald Trump suggested Ukraine should elect a new leader after a new row with President Volodymyr Zelensky. It's after Kyiv criticised his deal to buy diesel from Russia. Andy Burnham says he's reiterated his complete solidarity with Ukraine during a call to Mr. Zelensky. A zoo where a man died in a tiger attack yesterday will remain closed today. Police have urged people not to share footage of the victim in the cat's enclosure at Yorkshire Wildlife Park near Doncaster yesterday. Reform UK's vowed to impose tariffs or visa bans on countries who refuse to take back migrants. The party says it'll set out plans this week and wants to apply pressure to countries like Pakistan, Sudan and Somalia. Sport now, and Bruno Guimaraes was the match winner for Arsenal as they recovered from a goal down to beat Leeds 2-1. Arsenal defender Jurrien Timber says the result was a team effort.
8: The way Bruno came in was amazing. Changed the energy in the crowd and everything. Yeah, these are tough games. I think an amazing shift from the team. And in the end, we got 3 points, which is the most important thing. But the team done amazing today. We showed mentality, which we didn't show against Brighton.
6: They now sit behind Manchester City at the top of the Premier League on goal difference. Tottenham are off the bottom after snatching a late 1-1 draw at Manchester United. And Rangers are top of the Scottish Premiership after beating Kilmarnock 3-1. But Celtic can return to the summit. That's if they avoid defeat at Motherwell this lunchtime. That's the latest. I'm Chris Milligan.
9: In sport, Cambridge United extended their unbeaten run to 8 matches with a hard-fought 1-0 victory over Blackpool. The visitors played most of the game with 10 men after George Honeyman was sent off early on and the Ewes eventually made their man advantage count. Ghassan Ahadmi got the decisive goal in the 82nd minute, but head coach Neil Harris says it was a tough afternoon for his side, despite the win.
10: Firstly, it's not easy to play with 10 men for 80 minutes, so fair play to Blackpool for hanging in for so long. But it can be frustrating to play against 10 men as well, because the expectation to complete every pass, the expectation to complete every cross, to score 2 or 3 goals in each half, you know, is always there. And sometimes, you play the best you can, you don't get what you deserve, but then you need a little bit of luck. And I'd sum it up by saying we created loads of chances. We should be more clinical to get in front, but when we weren't, that little bit of fortune came with the deflection for the goal.
9: Staying with football, Cambridge City beat Redbridge 3-1, while Histon drew 1-1 with Coventry Sphinx. Fine and dry with light winds and some patchy fair weather cloud developing through the day, becoming cloudier overnight with a strengthening breeze, temperatures near normal for October, maximum of 15 degrees Celsius.
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5: Sunday Breakfast with Andy Lake.

It is Sunday breakfast. It is somehow inexplicably mid-October. How did we get here? Andy Lake with you until 10 o'clock this morning. Thank you so much for your company. Should we do this? We'll round up today's Sunday scramble. So this is where we take a Cambridge place or landmark and we scramble up the letters to create a new phrase. It's basically an anagram game, this. You have to work out the original Cambridge landmark that I'm thinking of. So today's Sunday scramble was Ninth Archer Holly. Ninth Archer Holly. So you had to imagine there was a girl called Holly who was taking part in an archery competition and she was the ninth one up to the plate. Ninth Archer Holly. Your clue was folk. Well done if you said Cherry Hinton Holm. That is today's Sunday Scramble. Ninth Archer Holly is an anagram of Cherry Hinton Hall. Of course, the house and park in Cherry Hinton, just to the south of Cambridge, managed these days by the City Council. It's been the home of the Cambridge Folk Festival for decades and decades and decades. And now, well, for the last almost 20 years now, it's home to the Cambridge International School. So there you go. Today's Sunday Scramble. Cherry Hinton Hall, Ninth Archer Holly. Thank you very much indeed for playing along. I absolutely love this. This is Ray with Amma and Absolutely. Enjoy!

I mean, come on, how good is that? It's Ray with Amma and Absolutely on a Sunday Breakfast. If you're off and about today, this is what you need to know. Coton High Street Roadworks, both ways between St Catherine's Hall and the footpath. So temporary lights are up. Oakington Station Road, telecoms work between Water Lane and the busway until the 14th. So temporary lights are up there as well. Bartersham now, Beechwood Avenue, gas main work. Both ways at Vineyard Walk until midnight, so temporary lights are up there. On the trains, lots of disruption to look out for. So buses are running instead of them between Cambridge North and King's Lynn. That is on Great Northern services. Between Cambridge North and Thetford, that is Greater Anglia. And also just be aware that the Stansted Express is running a limited service. And so is Thames Link in some parts of the region as well. So just double check before you travel. If there's anything else that you think we should be mentioning, but we're not right now, and it is safe and legal to get in touch, then please do. We'd love to hear from you. This is Whitney and How Will I Know on Sunday Breakfast. My armchair correspondent, Sarah Vary, is going to be with us very, very shortly. And after this, an absolute tune that you can see.

0: Fantastic Sunday tune, that. Blur Park Life on Cambridge Radio. Andy Lake with you until 10 o'clock. And in the next 5 minutes, my armchair correspondent, Sarah Verry, will be with me in the studio. Don't go anywhere.
1: How can Cambridge protect its historic buildings while making room for change? And should local communities have a greater say in what happens to the city's architectural heritage? On Cambridge Challenges, Lewis Herbert is joined by architectural historian Dr. Kelsey Wilson-Lee and conservation architect Patricia Ferrero-Riba to discuss the future of Cambridge's historic buildings and the lessons from controversial developments.
2: It doesn't make sense to me that a building like that, that could be perfectly adapted, is actually demolished to build something that is going to look very, very similar to what was there before.
3: So it's about making these places accessible to and meaningful to local people to improve local lives.
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0: Stephanie Mills on a Sunday breakfast. It's Cambridge Radio. Andy Lake with you, and with you, Adam and Eva in the studio with me as well is my armchair correspondent, Sarah.
1: Hello, Berry. I'm back.
0: You're back. This is delightful. How are we into October?
1: I've got no idea.
0: This year, I know it's a really cliche thing to say, has flown by.
1: It has. And suddenly. Yeah. And last week was uncomfortably warm.
0: It was. Actually. It was.
1: So it was the actually, there's a technical term for an Indian summer, and it probably didn't match it.
0: Yeah.
1: It has to be so many degrees for so long.
0: But anyway, I just thought it was if it was quite warm.
1: It was an Indian summer.
0: Yeah.
1: And there's things like roses are still in bloom.
0: Yes. And you all know much more about this than I do. But my dahlias did not appear the whole way through. I mean, it was so hot in the summer.
1: Yes.
0: I had my garden was just a bunch of twigs. And then at the end of September and the start of October, my dahlias have come to life.
1: Yep.
0: They've just exploded into this wonderful reddy, purpley, orangey
1: explosion. Well, I seem to remember,
0: explosion.
1: And you know, I'm considerably older than you, that dahlias were an autumn flower.
0: Oh.
1: I don't know when they started flowering in July and August.
0: Well, I had...
1: I may be wrong.
0: I had some last year that did exceptionally well. They grew far more than I thought they would. And that was right the way through the summer.
1: Mm.
0: But these ones, they've only appeared in the last 3 weeks or so.
1: I mean, it was so hot.
0: It was unbearably hot for the garden.
1: Yes.
0: Yeah, the garden couldn't cope.
1: I haven't dared to look at what's the damage. Although, having said that, some of it, not helped by the fact that the, I was going to say the waterboard shows how old I am. That's a different thing entirely. But anyway, the water company decided they needed to put a new meter into my garden.
0: Oh.
1: Yes. And unfortunately, they chose to dig up one of my flower beds to do it.
0: Oh, no.
1: And I just went, do you know what? It's so hot.
0: Yeah.
1: So dry.
0: Yeah.
1: I'm just going to let them do it and worry about it later.
0: Yeah.
1: And I was a bit amazed at what's come back.
0: Really?
1: Yes.
0: Wow.
1: A little bit of coolness and a bit of water, not a lot. It rained yesterday, though.
0: It did.
1: Rain yesterday.
0: I know. We've got rain somewhere next week as well. We're doing all right, actually.
1: Well, it'll be better.
0: Yeah.
1: It's still not good, though, is it, really?
0: It could have been better. But my garden, my lawn is green. Is your lawn green?
1: Yeah, but only in patches.
0: Okay.
1: Quite a lot of bald bits.
0: It's funny how that happens, isn't it?
1: Yes.
0: It's funny how 90% of your lawn can be green, but there are certain little pockets of it that are brown.
1: I know. It's a very British obsession, isn't it?
0: The lawn.
1: And you're a man. You're a married man.
0: So I have to spend a lot of my day just surveying. Honestly, we are useless, aren't we? Sometimes my wife just catches me just looking out across the back garden, and she's probably thinking, what's he thinking about? What other woman is he longing for? And I'm just there going, I wonder why that patch hasn't grown back as much as the other.
1: Well, welcome to married life.
0: Oh dear.
1: My father was obsessed with grass. He didn't care about the plants. My mother was a passionate gardener.
0: Yeah.
1: And she used to go bonkers because he would feed it and he would nurture it. He would put weed killer on it.
0: Yeah.
1: But he didn't really care if the weed killer strayed onto my mother's prized plants.
0: Oh, that I bet didn't go down very well.
1: It didn't, as she watched them slowly fade.
0: Oh,
1: you know,
0: no.
1: She'd go, "Here's your father." Or he'd stand on something.
0: Oh, no.
1: Yes.
0: Yes.
1: He was a big guy with very large feet. And, yeah. He did a lot of damage.
0: Yeah.
1: She used to wreak vengeance by going out with a pair of secateurs. I'll leave your imagination to rest. However, I will tell you that I bought myself a chainsaw last week.
0: Did you really?
1: Mm.
0: Wow.
1: It's a girly chainsaw.
0: To come to terms, you know, to battle the garden.
1: Yes.
0: Yeah.
1: Yes, it was my partner's garden.
0: Have you given it a go?
1: Oh, yes.
0: And,
1: how
0: did it go?
1: It was amazing.
0: Yeah.
1: Because I gave up when I got to things that were too... The stems were too thick to do with loppers.
0: Yeah.
1: So we're talking sort of, you know, 2 inches plus, really, or an inch and a half in old money.
0: Yeah.
1: And I thought, I refused to pay somebody to do jobs that I could do. I mean, it's taken 3 trips to the tip to get rid of all the stuff. So that's how much I cut down.
0: Yeah.
1: I got a lot of respect from local men who keep walking past going, wow, she's out there with a chainsaw. Peter was cooking the lunch.
0: Yeah. Wow.
1: Yeah.
0: How you're living in a very 2026 household.
1: Apparently so.
0: Apparently so.
1: I mean, I sort of gave him some instruction.
0: When you say it's a girly chainsaw, what do you mean by that?
1: It's just only a little one.
0: It's only a little one, okay.
1: Yes, because I didn't want a full size, you know, sort of 2 foot long.
0: Yeah.
1: So it's 15 centimetres.
0: Okay.
1: Which is 10 is 4.
0: Yes.
1: So, yeah, it's six inches.
0: 6 inches. Yeah, of course it is.
1: Amazingly six efficient.
0: Inches. Yes, 30 being a foot. That adds up. Yeah.
1: It cuts through things like butter.
0: That's brilliant.
1: I mean, it took me a while to get used to how to hold it and control it.
0: Yeah.
1: But it just goes.
0: Yeah.
1: And it's on the floor. Then I had to think, it's a bit like doing the timber thing. Which way is it going to fall? And will it fall on my head? Learned quite quickly.
0: Yeah. Any injuries?
1: Nope.
0: No.
1: No, I did scratch myself. My arm on a Berberis.
0: Oh.
1: But that had nothing to do with the chainsaw.
0: It's totally unrelated.
1: It was just there.
0: If you're wondering what you've tuned into on Cambridge Radio, it's not Gardener's World. It's Sunday Breakfast. Sarah Vary is my armchair correspondent. So at this point of the show, every Sunday, we go through the papers and chat about the things that have caught your eye. What is story number one for us today?
1: So going back to old school,
0: yeah.
1: Card tipping is un-British. And I refuse to be blackmailed. This is a piece out of the Telegraph.
0: This is... I could not agree more.
1: I thought you might.
0: Yeah.
1: Yeah.
0: I used to work in pubs and restaurants, and admittedly, that was when cash was more of a thing.
1: Yes.
0: So it is different now. But I remember there was a very short-lived period where this was a one particular pub, where it was a restaurant, really, where my manager said, right, we're not doing tips anymore. Because the rule used to be that you could keep your tips.
1: Yeah.
0: And there wasn't a tip jar or anything like that. You could keep your tips as the waiter. And I always did quite well out of that. I mean, not a lot, but it was really nice that my weekly salary would go into my bank account, and then my tips would sort of be like my spending money.
1: Yeah,
0: so if I wanted
1: pocket.
0: A pint or a sandwich, or then that would be that, and that was really nice. And then there was about a week or two when my boss said, "Actually, we're not going to do that anymore. We're going to put on a discretionary sort of 10% or 15%." And in that period, so many people asked for it to be taken off, and they didn't tip
1: at all.
0: And I just said, we've got a problem here, because I'm out of pocket and people aren't tipping anymore because they're annoyed that we've put the tip on.
1: Yes.
0: So I agree.
1: Out in London one day. This is Peter's favourite story.
0: Yeah.
1: And it was in Canary Wharf.
0: Yeah.
1: And we went to the ABBA, came back on the train,
0: yes.
1: And he said, oh, let's go and have a beer.
0: Yeah.
1: And there was one, yeah, quite a smart bar. So he walked in there and asked for a beer.
0: Yeah.
1: And the guy literally got the bottle.
0: Yep.
1: Took the top off.
0: Yeah.
1: And handed it.
0: Yes.
1: To Peter.
0: Yeah.
1: Along with the card machine.
0: Yeah.
1: Which had, would you like to give your server a tip?
0: Yep.
1: And it was... already eye-watering for the beer. It was about £8.
0: Where's London?
1: And then it
0: yeah.
1: offered you a choice. You can add 10%, 20%, 30%. And Peter said, he's taken the top off a bottle. I could have done it myself. And he said, I'm sorry.
0: Yeah.
1: And the guy was like, huh.
0: There'll be people listening to this who we may well have alienated here, but I'm sure that the vast majority of people must be with us on this. I'm sure it can't just be us.
1: I don't think we like it. I don't like it.
0: No.
1: I feel it's an imposition.
0: Yes.
1: Because I'm not really being... They say, oh, you don't have to do it, but you have to positively decline it.
0: Yeah.
1: And I think that's what I don't
0: yeah.
1: like.
0: Yeah.
1: It's like somebody saying, you know... Sometimes you get gypsies or whatever going, oh, you know, basically pay me to go away.
0: Right.
1: Trying to sell you white heather. And they know that it's quite difficult, especially if you're British, to say no.
0: Yeah.
1: So they get you. And that's how I feel about being offered, oh, would you like to add, 30% to your bill?
0: Yeah.
1: No.
0: Yeah. It's a really interesting point, actually. And I know that tipping is very common in the US, for example, because, like, the waiting staff there get paid a pittance.
1: Yep.
0: And then their tips are really but chunky part of their salary.
1: Don't they, according to the service that's being rendered? You can look it up.
0: Really?
1: Yes.
0: I didn't know that.
1: So it's 10% for the guy who puts the gas in your car or whatever.
0: Right,
1: I think
0: yeah.
1: They still have them.
0: Yeah.
1: And there's actually, you know, this is how much you give in a restaurant. This is what you give in a hotel yeah. for this service. You go, it's a scale of charges.
0: Maybe it makes me a Scrooge or really frugal, but I just feel like if something is worth... if you've given me a price for something, then that's how much I will pay.
1: Unless you've given me something over and above.
0: Over and
1: I
0: above,
1: don't
0: exactly.
1: Feel I have.
0: Exactly. Exactly. You've absolutely nailed it there, and I don't think there could possibly be any other opinion.
1: Well, we're not listening to it anyway.
0: This is Queen on Sunday Breakfast. More stories with Sarah coming up in the next 10 minutes.

0: That is Queen on Sunday Breakfast. If you were at the Cambridge Corn Exchange last night to celebrate the 80th anniversary of what would have been Syd Barrett's birthday, then don't go anywhere. I've got a real treat for you coming up between now and 10 o'clock.
1: How can Cambridge protect its historic buildings while making room for change? And should local communities have a greater say in what happens to the city's architectural heritage? On Cambridge Challenges, Lewis Herbert is joined by architectural historian Dr. Kelsey Wilson-Lee and conservation architect Patricia Ferrero-Riba to discuss the future of Cambridge's historic buildings and the lessons from controversial developments.
2: It doesn't make sense to me that a building like that, that could be perfectly adapted, is actually demolished to build something that is going to look very, very similar to what was there before.
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They were live at the Cambridge Corn Exchange last night. Cooler Shaker with Hush on Cambridge Radio. They were there as part of a special 80th anniversary celebration of Syd Barrett. It would have been his 80th birthday this year. The founding member of Pink Floyd. Cambridge United played in a special kit yesterday as well. A unique one-off kit.

0: 2.5 months.
1: So you're forbidden from wearing it?
0: Yeah.
1: Oh,
0: yeah.
1: That's harsh.
0: It will just be stored away, packed up, and then I'll unwrap it.
1: So it wasn't a resounding, oh, darling, you look wonderful.
0: No, I think she was just quite grateful that actually she'd have something to give me on Christmas Day. I'm terribly difficult to buy for.
1: You're a man.
0: Yes, exactly. Par for the course. This is Sarah Berry, she's my armchair correspondent. We're going through the news that has caught our eyes this week. What is next in the papers?
1: Well, you remember this story about black Labradors and pubs from last week?
0: Yes.
1: I mean, I usually stay well away from politics, but I rather liked this. So a pub landlord in Suffolk is handing out free pints to anybody who goes into the pub with a black Labrador.
0: That is delightful.
1: I think that's a cracker.
0: Yeah.
1: And when I was out talking of chainsaws and buying yourself things, there were three black Labradors came past my gate.
0: Yeah.
1: One of them came in to say hello.
0: Yeah.
1: They're very popular black Labradors, and I'm really not sure that they say much about their owners other than, I mean, because we're in any litter of dogs,
0: yeah.
1: You don't know what colours you're going to get.
0: No.
1: You don't breed a black Labrador.
0: Yes.
1: It's a completely random thing.
0: Yeah, yeah.
1: And you might go, that one looks cute.
0: Yeah.
1: Or he came and licked me.
0: Yeah.
1: How do you pick it? I don't know.
0: It is a particularly cute dog, actually, the black Labrador. My wife absolutely melts when she sees a dog. I mean, she just absolutely adores them. For me,
1: doesn't she feel like that about you?
0: No comment.
1: She might have done at one point.
0: At one point, exactly. but for me, I believe there is such a thing as an ugly dog, but the black Labrador is definitely not one of them. It is a beautiful animal.
1: They are beautiful animals.
0: Yeah.
1: Peter's son has a red Labrador who is very beautiful.
0: Yeah,
1: huge and clumsy, and everywhere he walks, his tail wags and knocks things off and out. Oh God, here he comes, bless him. But he is a very, very. He's not the sharpest tool in the box.
0: No,
1: either.
0: No,
1: they're not very trainable.
0: Yeah.
1: Peter's got a cockapoo who's very trainable. She's on her holidays this week.
0: She's
1: gone to Southwold with her dog sharer.
0: Oh, nice.
1: Yes, and apparently she's been much admired and called a little princess.
0: Wow.
1: Oh, God, her head's going to be so big it won't go through the gate when she gets there.
0: What do you think, if you were running a pub, what would you give free pints out for? People coming in with, or would you do some kind of trade? I think if someone brought in a chocolate bar for me specifically, you know, if they say here's a Bounty or here's a Crunchy or something, here's a Kit Kat Chunky, I'd say that's it. Here's a beer from me. Yeah, exactly. Any three of those.
1: Gosh, free pints. I don't know. It's very difficult because the life of a landlord these days is.
0: It's tough, isn't
1: it?
0: What about if it was something like, I mean, call me a Philistine, but what if it was something like if you come in not with your phone, maybe if you're reading a book or something?
1: Yes.
0: Yeah.
1: Yes.
0: That would be nice.
1: If you leave your phone at the door.
0: Yeah. Leave your phone at the door, exactly. Pop it in a basket at the door.
1: Yeah, I mean,
0: sounds a bit like a swingers party, but it's not. It's a perfectly respectable pub, our pub.
1: I'm, for once, lost for words. Because there are several things I could say, but I'm not going to say any of them other than, do you grow pampas grass?
0: I never have.
1: I never will.
0: I never will. That's a lovely picture as well of the black labs.
1: It's a beautiful picture. Yeah. Which pub is it? It's the Trowel and Hammer.
0: Oh, that's a great pub name, the Trowel and Hammer.
1: It is, isn't it?
0: Yeah. That's wonderful.
1: I don't know where it is, which part. It doesn't actually say which part of Suffolk.
0: Just somewhere in Suffolk. What paper is that?
1: That's the Telegraph, as usual.
0: Telegraph. That is nice.
1: Monday.
0: Lovely.
1: It just says the Trowel and Hammer in Suffolk.
0: Nice.
1: Ian Nichols with his dogs Ned and Bryn travelled there after the pub pledged to give a free pint of warm beer. I've forgotten that was the
0: warm beer.
1: Well, the British thing is warm beer, isn't it?
0: Yeah, I suppose so. Yeah,
1: don't
0: particularly
1: do this chilled stuff.
0: Except when it's 39 degrees outside.
1: Well,
0: no?
1: Even then.
0: Really?
1: I'm not a big fan of a warm Guinness. Cold Guinness. Everybody
0: cold Guinness.
1: Drinks it cold these days.
0: Yeah, they do.
1: Room temperature's fine.
0: Yeah. It can be quite an experience having it cold, actually. But I always think of Guinness as a pudding. If I go out to a restaurant and I don't have a pudding, then I'll go, I'll have a Guinness instead. It's like a dessert. What's the next story you've got for us?
1: Where was I?
0: Yes,
1: right,
0: where
1: hang
0: were
1: on a
0: you?
1: Second. talking amongst yourselves. Oh, I've lost it. What have I done with it?
0: Oh, no.

0: It was. Oh, here it
1: Oh,
0: is.
1: suspense.
0: Oh, no, that. No, that was the one I took out of there. So that we've just talked about 3 pints. Oh, so Geoffrey Archer.
1: Geoffrey Archer.
0: We had to talk about Geoffrey.
1: Yes. We have to talk about Geoffrey. I actually met Geoffrey Archer very recently. I was hosting the Chariots of Fire relay race around Cambridge, and him and his wife were there. Dame Mary was there with her running team, the Great Dames,
0: Oh, God.
1: and they were all wearing pink hoodies that said Great Dames on them. And Geoffrey was there in a blue hoodie, which said Head Coach of the Great Dames. And he was incredibly nice to me. He was very chatty. I didn't realise at first who he was. I thought he was a very, very chatty elderly man in a blue hoodie. And then the second time he came over, I thought, this man is very recognizable. Realized who it was. And I could not believe when I woke up on, was it Tuesday morning? I think it was on Monday. Was it Monday night that the news broke? And I woke up on Tuesday morning and I saw that he'd passed. And I could not believe it, because the Chariots of Fire race was only, what, 3 weeks ago? And he was so full of life. He
0: Yeah.
1: and he
0: Well, he was due to do an interview. I mean, 2 hours
1: yeah.
0: after he actually died,
1: Well, that
0: he
1: is.
0: was booked to go into a studio and do a radio
1: I mean, that
0: interview.
1: is very on. He said he would never retire, didn't
0: Yeah.
1: he? It's very on brand. So, unsurprisingly, he kept going straight to the end, and we don't know the ins and outs of it. But he apparently his passing was sudden but peaceful.
0: Yeah. What more can you ask?
1: Have you read any Geoffrey Archer?
0: If I have, I don't remember. I do
1: Yeah.
0: remember them serialising one, and I think it was Not a Penny More, Not a Penny Less.
1: Yeah.
0: And I think from what I remember and what I've read,
1: Yeah.
0: he was a great storyteller, but
1: Yep.
0: his use of language was not great.
1: Interesting.
0: He was very much into cliches, and
1: I
0: it was
1: see.
0: quite
1: I
0: predictable.
1: see. Yeah.
0: He had a formula as
1: Yeah.
0: well, and when in my teens, I did read. I read a huge amount, and I would read anything. He wasn't one of them, but I remember getting to the point with, I can't remember, it was somebody who wrote whodunits,
1: Yeah.
0: and eventually I just went, but I know how this is going to
1: I
0: work,
1: see.
0: and
1: Yeah.
0: then I got bored.
1: Mind you, he sold 300 million
0: I
1: copies,
0: know.
1: which is an enormous number. And
0: Whereas I just talk about writing a book, and I've got the biggest index of first lines. That would
1: hey,
0: make a book on its own. Maybe I should publish it.
1: that I bet that would go
0: It
1: down quite
0: probably
1: well,
0: would.
1: actually. It could be Book of the Month at Waterstones. You could call it Starters for 10 or something.
0: Jay Rayner
1: Yeah.
0: published a book which my other half found somewhere called How Not to Have a Night Out or something like that. And
1: Yeah.
0: it's reviews of 20 places that he absolutely panned.
1: Wow.
0: And you go, it's a very, very small volume
1: Yes.
0: paperback.
1: Yeah.
0: Well, he obviously got paid for it, and it's sold.
1: Yeah. That's, yeah.
0: Yeah, and you
1: There
0: go,
1: does
0: that's
1: seem to be a
0: an
1: book.
0: easy hit, isn't it?
1: I think writing a book, actually, I'm going to live to regret this. I was just about to say writing a book isn't hard. I think writing a good one is very difficult.
0: Yes.
1: But some of the books that you see at airports and stuff like that, you go, not for me. Anyway, Geoffrey Archer, you could go to any bed and breakfast or any friend's house or any community library or anything. Chances are there'll be one of his books on the
0: Yeah,
1: shelves. Amazing.
0: I mean they're everywhere.
1: Yeah.
0: It's not the sort of genre that I would normally read anyway. But
1: Yeah.
0: yeah, and he was going back to the Great Dames.
1: Yes.
0: So he was an athlete. He
1: Yeah.
0: was a very good.
1: Yeah.
0: I don't think he was an Olympian, but I might be wrong about that. But he was certainly, a seriously good athlete.
1: Yeah.
0: However, one of Peter's friends.
1: Yeah.
0: Children went to school with him because they went to school in Cambridge.
1: Right, yes.
0: And at the father's race on the sports day,
1: Yeah.
0: he brought his running spikes.
1: Oh, really?
0: Yeah.
1: Wow.
0: Competitive moi?
1: Yeah. That totally, totally unsurprises me.
0: Yeah. He was determined. He was going to win.
1: Yes, yes. And in many ways he did. And his life really was almost as, I don't know if whimsical is the right word, but it felt like fiction at times,
0: yes.
1: His life. He was a man, he wrote lots of books, sold millions of copies, and his life sort of felt like a story as well.
0: Well, yeah, and of course, famously, he went to prison.
1: Yes, exactly. He had many, many chapters to his life.
0: Apparently that changed him quite a lot. He sort of calmed down a bit after 4 years at Her Majesty's pleasure. But
1: you can understand my surprise, though. You can understand why I didn't recognise Geoffrey Archer the first time of asking, because you just don't expect him to be in a blue hoodie.
0: No, I wouldn't, actually. Interestingly, Kemi Badenoch, who is, of course, the MP for Saffron Walden.
1: Indeed.
0: A million miles from here.
1: Yeah.
0: Came on the radio yesterday and said that she'd had a message from Geoffrey the morning before the day he died.
1: Wow.
0: Saying, I'm with you on what it, I can't remember what it was, she said at conference. And
1: yeah.
0: He said, I'm with you, no need to reply. And she said, he used to message me every other day.
1: Wow.
0: Kept in touch.
1: Yeah.
0: She said he was very supportive of me.
1: There you go. Geoffrey, a life lived.
0: Indeed.
1: Yes. I think is the best thing to say.
0: Yes.
1: It'll be interesting to see. I mean, he's been such a figure in the Grantchester area. Be interesting to see what pans out over the coming years with the house and with the village and Dame Mary, I know, who still does amazing work for the Adam Brooks Charitable Trust. So long may that continue. I think that is all we have got time for today. Oh. And we were almost, I say it quietly, we were almost serious for a minute there.
0: We were. We've touched on all sorts of bases and serious topics as well as the lighter ones.
1: Now, we've only got a few weeks left before I have to go into Pantoland. So do...

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1: We know Cambridge well known throughout the world for education, and yet we still have, and I still meet families today in Cambridge whose young people are staying on at college for the first time.
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5: From the Sky News Centre at 10, an attack on Saudi Arabia's international airport in Riyadh has killed at least 12 people and injured more than 300. Iran-backed Houthis in Yemen have claimed responsibility. An American national is among the dead. Donald Trump was asked by reporters if the US would join Saudi strikes on the rebels.
6: We may. We're going to look at it.
7: How soon?
6: We just found out about the recent attack, so we'll make a decision. We move very quickly.
5: Another rows erupted between Donald Trump and Volodymyr Zelensky, this time over America's deal to buy diesel from Russia. The US president's told Ukrainians to elect a new leader after being called weak by his counterpart in Kyiv. Mr. Trump's facing midterm elections next month and is under pressure over fuel prices. A zoo where a man was killed by a tiger yesterday remains closed. It happened when the man got into the cat's enclosure at Yorkshire Wildlife Park near Doncaster. His family's been informed and are being supported by specialist officers. Our reporter Fraser Maud's at the park.
8: South Yorkshire Police, of course, are asking for anyone with information to contact them, and they say that they're also aware of some videos circulating online, and they say that they are recommending and encouraging people not to share that footage.
5: A government-chaired task force will hold its first meeting this week to discuss the UK's preparedness for flooding. It's after forecasters warned of a heightened potential for wet, windy and stormy weather this autumn. Reform UK have pledged to use tariffs to pressure countries into taking back migrant deportees. The party says visa freezes and an airline bans could also be applied. It says it'll set out plans this week to target countries including Pakistan, Somalia and Egypt. And finally, Sir Elton John has hit out at Watford's recent form after yesterday's 4-0 home defeat to Burnley in the Championship. The singer and former chairman sent an Instagram reply saying, as a lifetime supporter, I'm very upset and disappointed at the decline over the past few weeks. That's the latest. I'm Chris Milligan.
9: In sport, Cambridge United extended their unbeaten run to 8 matches with a hard-fought 1-0 victory over Blackpool. The visitors played most of the game with 10 men after George Honeyman was sent off early on, and the U's eventually made their man advantage count. Ghassan Ahadmi got the decisive goal in the 82nd minute, but head coach Neil Harris says it was a tough afternoon for his side, despite the win.
10: Firstly, it's not easy to play with 10 men for 80 minutes, so fair play to Blackpool for hanging in for so long. But it can be frustrating to play against 10 men as well, because the expectation to complete every pass, the expectation to complete every cross, to score 2 or 3 goals in each half, you know, is always there. And sometimes, you play the best you can, you don't get what you deserve, but then you need a little bit of luck. And I'd sum it up by saying we created loads of chances. We should be more clinical to get in front. But when we weren't, that little bit of fortune came with the deflection for the goal.
9: Staying with football, Cambridge City beat Redbridge 3-1, while Histon drew 1-1 with Coventry Sphinx. Fine and dry, with light winds and some patchy fair weather cloud developing through the day. Becoming cloudier overnight with a strengthening breeze. Temperatures near normal for October, maximum of 15 degrees Celsius.
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11: Morning. Hope you're doing okay.

Dolly Parton, 9 to 5 on Cambridge Radio. My name's Glenn, keeping you company for your Sunday morning. Got some great records on the way for you. From Clean Bandit, from Joe Jackson, and Richard Marx on the way after this from Take That.

us take that. You're a superstar on Cambridge Radio. My name's Glenn, keeping you company for your Sunday morning. Hope you're well. On the way, find out how you could potentially learn a skill that could one day save a life in a Cambridge shopping centre this coming Friday. Got some great tunes on the way too. From Free, from Joe Jackson, and Clean Bandit follows this from Richard Marks.

Clean Bandit, alongside Zara Larsson, of course, and Symphony on Cambridge Radio. My name's Glenn, keeping you company for your Sunday morning. On the way, more on how you could learn a potentially life-saving skill on your lunch break this coming Friday in Cambridge. Some great tunes on the way too, from Free, from Will Young, and Sienna Spire on the way, after this from Joe Jackson.

0: Will Young and Jealousy on Cambridge Radio. My name's Glenn, keeping you company for your Sunday morning. Absolutely cracking track on my way for you from ABBA shortly, alongside Sam Fender and Free. First though, this coming Friday, a shopping centre in Cambridge might well be the place that you learn a skill that could one day save someone's life. Nicola Cooper's Magpass Air Ambulance's CPR training and engagement lead. Morning, Nicola.
1: Good morning.
0: Tell me, what exactly is going on Friday then?
1: Okay, so it is International Restart a Heart Day. So we have this date every year in the calendar, the 16th of October. And the idea is, the aim is to increase the number of people surviving an out-of-hospital cardiac arrest.
0: And what's this about a shopping centre in Cambridge?
1: So we will be there with our partners. So we work all year round teaching this skill. What's brilliant about Restart a Heart Day is that we have a collaboration with Cambridge University Hospitals, East Anglian Air Ambulance, Papworth Hospital and the East Anglian Ambulance Service. We all come together to teach that skill out in public to any passers-by. So we get shoppers, we get people on their way to work, on their lunch breaks, the school children leaving school. And the idea is that we go out as one and train as many people in how to do CPR. So we have our mannequins, we have our defibrillators there, and people can just come along, no pressure, and have a go at doing some CPR and learning the skills to save a life.
0: And this is in the Grand Arcade, isn't it? So you don't even have to necessarily make a special journey. This is something, as you say, you might be able to do on your lunch break.
1: Absolutely. Yeah, we are there from basically when it opens right until up to closing time. So if you've got time on your way to work, I'm sure that would be a great excuse to be late on Friday morning. Stop on your lunch break, just come on your way home. It literally will take minutes, but you could be those precious minutes for somebody who is in cardiac arrest.
0: Can it really make that much difference? What sort of a difference can knowing this skill make in an emergency situation?
1: It makes every part of the difference. So we have something in the UK called the chain of survival. Without people doing CPR at the scene of an out-of-hospital cardiac arrest, that chain of survival essentially collapses. You are the first part. So people, we call them bystanders, that are at the scene of a cardiac arrest are the crucial part. When you have a cardiac arrest, you've got less than 5 minutes to live. We need somebody to start prompt effective CPR that they can keep doing until the arrival of emergency services. And without that, we haven't got that crucial part of the chain that's going to keep that person's heart beating and the blood flowing through their heart to keep them alive.
0: You see, I've been lucky enough to have a go at this, try it out on one of those dummies when people have demonstrated this at Brownies or at Guides. And I've always felt like I understood it in the moment, but if I'm really honest with myself, I'm not sure I'd have the confidence to put it into practice when it actually came to doing it in earnest, when someone really needed my help.
1: Now, absolutely. And this is, we hear this all the time with people that say, I had training when I was a child, or I had it at work kind of 30 years ago or something. And it really is a case of kind of use it or lose it. People do CPR without that training, but the added confidence of having somebody that has shown you how to do it and you remembering what you did, because it works with our muscle memory, that when we do CPR on a mannequin, it increases our confidence, it increases our skill, and you're more likely to jump in those very early crucial seconds of a cardiac arrest. It really does make a huge difference to survival.
0: See, so I've been wondering why they got us to try it out over and over again whenever I've done this. It's about muscle memory, is it? So if I actually needed to do this in anger, as it were, you reckon it'd come back to me?
1: Oh, absolutely. If you do one of our training courses, so we use mannequins that are illuminated, so it will give you instant feedback. So if you come along to the Grand Arcade, you will get onto one of our mannequins and you may think to yourself, can I do this or not? You know, I'm pressing down on a mannequin. Ours are going to give you that instant feedback that you're going to walk away confident knowing that you've been able to do that CPR. It lights up to the head when it's showing you your effectiveness in CPR. And it's something that at MAGPAS, we've always used those and we've always had excellent feedback from people saying they feel much more confident once they've done one of our courses.
0: It feels like something I need to do myself. I need to try it on one of these mannequins that actually tells me whether I'm getting it right or not.
1: Absolutely. You are very welcome to come along. It is something that it literally will take minutes, but you will feel so much more confident once you've had a go. And actually, it's a fun thing. You know, we don't want people to be intimidated or scared about doing it. I have a brilliant team of people coming along on the day that can help you to really refine your CPR skills as well and to use a defibrillator. People won't use those because they find them intimidating to look at. As soon as you see them and you see how they work, you'll see how easy they are to use.
0: Yeah, I've seen them hanging up. I mean, in my old village, we used to have one outside the village shop. But they don't off look a bit scary in them big orange cases, do they? Are they not as intimidating as they look?
1: Absolutely not. So you would call 999, you'd get the code, and they would give you the code to get that from the cabinet. And then they are so simple to use. It's the green button to switch it on, the orange button to shock. And sometimes they don't even have those buttons. They're fully automatic. So they're really easy to use. It will talk you through all of the steps. And they're used in less than 40% of cases of out-of-hospital cardiac arrest because people are scared to use them. And that's something else that we do in our training is we literally show people this is such a simple task. We teach 8-year-old children how to use them. And it's something that we're trying to promote that people must be confident enough. You can't go wrong with a defibrillator. People often think they're going to accidentally shock somebody, but it will only shock that person if they're going to benefit from it.
0: So these are designed for people like me that haven't got the medical experience, that don't necessarily think they'd be overly confident in the situation. It's going to walk me through it.
1: Absolutely. It's going to tell you everything. If the person is not in what we call shockable rhythm, it won't shock them. If you put the pads the wrong way around, it's going to say improper pad placement. But it is so simple. I mean, often they've got numbers on the pads and then they've got a light that's flashing on the defib as well to show you where to put them. It really, really is simple as well to use.
0: It sounds like you're really passionate about passing on this knowledge, passing on this information, presumably because it could do a lot of good in an emergency.
1: Absolutely. I am so passionate about what I do. I've been with MAGPAS now for 5.5 years. My team have taught nearly 40,000 people how to do this, and we have seen the results. We've seen people that have said, I had training with you and I went on to save a life. That for me, if it saves one life, is worth everything. And it is such, there's over 30,000 cardiac arrests in the UK every year. The current survival rate is less than 10%. But there are other countries in Europe that are seeing 3 times that survival rate. And I know that we can make this better. There's certainly in our area as well. It's something there's so many other organisations that are supporting us to do. And it is an amazing initiative, Restart a Heart, because we really can save lives.
0: You must see the benefit of this firsthand working for an organisation like MAGPAS, because, of course, you're on the scene when something that we're dare not think of happens to people, aren't you? You're there and experiencing it firsthand.
1: Yeah, I mean, our guys, they're on the front line seeing this. We would, in most cases, you'll get a cardiac arrest response by an air ambulance as well as East as well. And it's, you know, we're looking anywhere between 8 and 10 cardiac arrests a week in this area. So, you know, it's something that certainly our clinical team, they see on a daily basis. And then I'm my team and I, we're trying to do the work kind of behind the scenes so that when our clinical team arrive on scene, that that person is at the very best point at which they can go in and save lives. And I'm very, very proud to be part of that chain of survival.
0: You know what? I think you've taught me something today about MagPass and as an organisation, because I think we all proudly say, if anyone mentions MagPass, yeah, they are the people who fly in a helicopter and make everything better. But it feels like there's a lot more to your organisation beside that. I mean, this feels like proper preventative work.
1: It really is as well, yeah. And this is, you know, we are the chain of survival, but we couldn't do it without our supporters as well. We're fully charity funded, and we have some amazing supporters that without them that we couldn't be doing this work. So, you know, it doesn't start with me. It starts with our supporters, and then there's my team, and then there's our clinical team at the front line. And that in turn, it really does save lives.
0: It feels like a proper life-saving community, this does.
1: It is, yeah. And our community is our people that pay, that they send money into us. We have people that do fundraising for us, right up to our volunteers. Our pool of volunteers of amazing people that offer their time to our staff in the office and our clinical team and our management and trustees. They're all amazing. And I'm so proud to be part of it.
0: I can hear that pride. Let's talk about what we can do to help you out then. Be that first link in that chain. We need to be at the Grand Arcade next Friday, don't we? Give me those details again.
1: So I will be at the Grand Arcade from the very point that it opens, and we will have one of our rapid response vehicles there, as will East Anglian Air Ambulance, and our other partners will be joining us from East, from Papworth Hospital, and Cambridge University Hospitals. We'll all be there working together. So from the point that anybody enters that Grand Arcade right in the morning to when it closes in the evening, we will be there teaching CPR. We will also have our training defibrillators. So come along at any point, come and say hello, come and tell us your stories. Ask us the questions. Ask us the questions that you've always wanted answered about a cardiac arrest or a heart attack or anything like that. And we are there to fully support you.
0: You know what? I bet you there's going to be bosses listening to this thinking, our staff could really benefit from this. Maybe they could spare 5 minutes on the break and head down there. How long is it going to take me to pick up this life-saving skill?
1: Well, do you know, it can take anywhere between, some people are happy to come along for 5 minutes and they say, oh, you know, I've done this before. I want to have a little bit more of a boost of confidence and work on your mannequin. And then we have other people that maybe our services have gone and we've helped, or they've been on the scene for a cardiac arrest and they want to ask questions. We are there for all of those people. We've had people, I think there was the longest last year was a lady that stood and spoke to me for about 40 minutes and she'd had a personal experience. And so she wanted to talk it through and say, you know, did I do the right thing? And what are the steps, you know, the proper steps and all of this kind of thing. And we were there to support her. So whether it's 5 minutes of your time, and absolutely we would love those businesses to say to people, you know, we're going to give you some extra time today. Go out and learn CPR or come on your lunch break, because what a great skill to learn on your lunch break, a life-saving skill.
0: Is it going to cost me to take part in this? Do I need to book in advance, or can we literally turn up on a whim? I've got 10 minutes spare. I'm going to come down and learn something useful.
1: It literally is only going to cost you your time to learn it. Turn up just whenever you can, come along, say hi to our team and tell us what you want to know. And we will teach you CPR. We will answer those questions. We will listen to your stories. We would love to see as many people as possible.
0: You can't say fairer than that, can you? Nicola Cooper, MagPass Air Ambulance's CPR Training and Engagement Lead. Nicola, if we want to find out more about MagPass as an organisation, where do we do that?
1: Mm-hmm. It's on our website, magpass.org.uk, and we do lots of stuff in the communities. We do CPR training. We do, like I was saying, the fundraising. We also run open days during the year as well, so you can actually come to our base and see what we do behind the scenes.
0: I think I'm going to watch out for that. Nicola Cooper, thank you very much indeed.
1: Thank you so much.
0: Nicola Cooper from MagPass. It's Cambridge Radio with Glenn for your Sunday morning with free on the way for you. Some fantastic.

0: and Dancing Queen. Morning, it's Glenn keeping you company on Cambridge Radio. With a bit of soul on the way for you shortly from Fontella Bass. 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

Sam Fender and people watching on Cambridge Radio with Glenn for your Sunday morning, the 11th of October. Where on earth has this year gone? It's that time of year when you keep walking past radiators and looking at them thinking, have you come on, isn't it? I mean, I haven't deliberately switched a central heating on yet, but it's sneaking on. You know, I've left it on 15 degrees all summer thinking, surely that's too low to come on of its own accord. But there you go, it's clicking on, and I'm walking past it thinking, where's the year gone? And as if to exacerbate that feeling, I was in a supermarket the other day, and the person behind the counter was chatting to a person in front of me. Guess what she said? She said, do you know, it's only two paydays till Christmas.

60s soul for your Sunday morning on Cambridge Radio. That's Fontella Bass and Rescue Me, which reminds me, if you love your music from the 60s, John Gannon's got 2 hours of it on your Sunday afternoon from 2 in John Gannon's 60s scene. Oh, and if soul's your thing, check out Chris Brown's Soul and Dance Show, Saturday evenings on Cambridge Radio from 6 o'clock or whenever you fancy online. Cambridge.radio's the address you need. My name's Glenn, keeping you company for your Sunday morning with great music on the way for you after your 11 o'clock news, including the new one from Johnny Marr, got Andrew Gold lined up to play, and Kelly Clarkson too. In the meantime, I reckon we've got time to squeeze in some free.

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6: From the Sky News Centre at 11, the Defence Secretary says an attack on Saudi Arabia's main airport is a dangerous escalation. 12 people were killed and more than 300 injured in the missile strike in Riyadh. Iran-backed Houthi rebels were behind the attack and have warned people to stop using Saudi airports and airspace as their potential targets. General Sir Richard Barons is a former head of the Joint Forces Command.
7: I think the issue for the UK would be if this war with the Houthis spilled over into closing the seas again, and that means closing the access to the Suez Canal. And that's a vital national interest because we rely on the stuff that comes through the canal.
6: Defence Secretary Wes Streeting says the UK must help bring the US and Ukraine together after a new row between Washington and Kyiv. Volodymyr Zelensky called Donald Trump weak for agreeing to buy Russian diesel before the American president urged Ukrainians to elect a new leader. Yorkshire Wildlife Park remains closed following the death of a man who was attacked by a tiger. He got into the cat's enclosure at the zoo near Doncaster yesterday. A report's warning humans could become extinct as soon as the year 2100. Research published in the medical journal The Lancet says malicious use of AI and nuclear conflict are among 17 major threats to our survival. Sport now, and Martin O'Neill says the decision to stick with Celtic didn't take much time. The 74-year-old manager has spent the international break reflecting on his role after three consecutive defeats in all competitions. As they prepare to face Motherwell shortly in the Scottish Premiership, O'Neill says he's now ready to lead the team forward.
8: Well, obviously disappointed with the week that we'd had. There's a long season ahead, and it didn't take me long to make my mind up to continue. As long as the football club wanted me, then I'm happy to do it.
6: Celtic will return to the top of the table above Rangers if they avoid defeat. And Red Bull driver Max Verstappen goes from pole position at this afternoon's Singapore Grand Prix. He shares the front row with Ferrari's Charles Leclerc. That's the latest from Sky News. I'm Chris Milligan.
9: In sport, Cambridge United extended their unbeaten run to 8 matches with a hard-fought 1-0 victory over Blackpool. The visitors played most of the game with 10 men after George Honeyman was sent off early on and the Ewes eventually made their man advantage count. Ghassan Ahadmi got the decisive goal in the 82nd minute, but head coach Neil Harris says it was a tough afternoon for his side, despite the win.
10: Firstly, it's not easy to play with 10 men for 80 minutes, so fair play to Blackpool for hanging in for so long. But it can be frustrating to play against 10 men as well, because the expectation to complete every pass, the expectation to complete every cross, to score 2 or 3 goals in each half, you know, is always there. And sometimes, you play the best you can, you don't get what you deserve, but then you need a little bit of luck. And I'd sum it up by saying we created loads of chances. We should be more clinical to get in front. But when we weren't, that little bit of fortune came with the deflection for the goal.
9: Staying with football, Cambridge City beat Redbridge 3-1, while Histon drew 1-1 with Coventry Sphinx. Fine and dry with light winds and some patchy fair weather cloud developing through the day, becoming cloudier overnight with a strengthening breeze, temperatures near normal for October, maximum of 15 degrees Celsius.
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The real thing, you to me are everything, on Cambridge Radio. It's Glenn keeping you company for your Sunday morning, 11th of October, with great tunes on the way for you from Andrew Gold, and a new one on the way from Johnny Marr too. Hope you've had a decent week. Hope yours has been less expensive than mine. MOT week, wasn't it? And, yeah, let's talk no more about that, other than to say, it's much harder to part with a car when you give it a name, isn't it? And you end up spending more money to keep it going. Or maybe it's just me.

Andrew Gold, Never Let Us Slip Away. And before that, Kelly Clarkson's Because of You. On Cambridge Radio, my name's Glenn, keeping you company for your Sunday morning with the Foundations on the way for you. After this, it's new from Johnny Marr. This is called It's Time.

0: New music from Johnny Marr. That's called It's Time. Music on the way for you from Boy Meets Girl, the Boo Radleys, and the Foundations too. It's Glenn keeping you company for your Sunday morning, the 11th of October on Cambridge Radio. A week since the Town and Gown 10K around the city. Of course, we were down on Midsummer Common as thousands of runners took part, raising money for Muscular Dystrophy UK. Kira told me more about the charity.
1: Muscular Dystrophy UK is the charity that supports over 110,000 children and adults in the UK, and essentially they live with these life-limiting muscle-wasting conditions that deteriorate over time. And so we're the charity that exists to support those people. And I think if you think about it, you know, your muscles, you use them every day. You use them to walk, to run a race like this, to, you know, get out of bed in the morning. And the reality is for the 110,000 people in the UK, this is gets more difficult over time. So we support these people with dedicated support, and we campaign for, you know, their rights, and also we fund world-class research, and that's what today's all about, is raising all of that money to continue the vital work that we do.
0: Tell me a bit more about muscular dystrophy. You say it affects the muscles. In what way?
1: Yeah, absolutely. So muscular, as I said, it's a degenerative muscle-wasting condition. So it really varies from person to person, but people's muscles will waste over time. So things such as walking or even lifting your hand to touch your nose to itch it can become, you know, really difficult over time. And for a lot of people, it will mean, you know, losing the ability to walk and having to use a wheelchair at some point in their life.
0: I mean, when you think of it like that, I mean, I couldn't do a 10K race simply because of my fitness, but not being able to touch your nose if your nose is itching, that must be incredibly difficult to live with.
1: Yes, it's, you know, I live with a form of muscular dystrophy myself, so I'm talking firsthand here. It can be really difficult, but there's some really, you know, thanks to charities like Muscular Dystrophy UK, there's the right support that people get at the right time, which means that a lot of people living with muscular dystrophy can live really fulfilling lives. But it is difficult, and that's why there's the support services that are in place to ensure that, you know, people have the right quality of life.
0: Obviously, you're involved with a charity. Have you been helped by the charity as well? Have they helped you out deal with the condition?
1: Yes, I've been supported by the charity since I was diagnosed when I was 9 years old. So I'm 30 now, so that's 21 years of the charity being in my life. And if they weren't in my life, I think, you know, the my development would have been a lot more different, you know, with the way that I cope with my condition. So, the work that Muscular Dystrophy UK do is hugely valuable, definitely.
0: And I don't want you to speak for everyone with a condition, obviously, but how has Muscular Dystrophy UK helped you, and how does it help others? What sort of support do they offer? You mentioned support.
1: So when people are diagnosed with a muscle-wasting condition at any point in their life, that is a really challenging time. And often people feel like there's nowhere to go. So initially it is, you know, it's really a knowledgeable space for people to feel supported in the first instance. And as your condition progresses, there's a range of support that, you know, the individual or the family might need. And so whether that's adaptations, equipment, and the charity are there to support with that as well. And of course, around 10 years ago, there was no treatments at all for any kind of muscle wasting condition. Now we have 12, so that shows, you know, real momentum, which gives our community a lot of hope.
0: Kira there from Muscular Dystrophy UK speaking to me down on Midsummer Common at the Cambridge Town and Gown 10K last week. And word was, at the start of the week, the runners are on track to collectively raise £175,000 for a charity. That's not bad going, is it?

Foundations, Build Me Up Buttercup on Cambridge Radio with Glenn for your Sunday morning. I'll play your Boy Meets Girl shortly. In the meantime, how about this for a Boo Radley's? Wake up, Boo!

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1: 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Join Rev Nix and Ben Phillips for a mix of ska, soul, reggae and R&B, plus a few hand-picked surprises along the way. It's the music born in the clubs and dance halls of the 60s and 70s.
2: A little bit funky, that wasn't it? Appreciating the messages as we go through the show.
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0: Meets Girl, Waiting for a Star to Fall, on Cambridge Radio with Glenn. Snow Patrol on the way for you. Now, this coming Friday, a shopping centre in Cambridge might well be the place that you learn a skill that could one day save someone's life. Nicola Cooper's Magpass Air Ambulance's CPR Training and Engagement Lead. Morning, Nicola.
1: Good morning.
0: Tell me, what exactly is going on Friday then?
1: Okay, so it is International Restart a Heart Day. So we have this date every year in the calendar, the 16th of October. And the idea is the aim is to increase the number of people surviving an out-of-hospital cardiac arrest.
0: And what's this about a shopping centre in Cambridge?
1: So we will be there with our partners. So we work all year round teaching this skill. What's brilliant about Restart a Heart Day is that we have a collaboration with Cambridge University Hospitals, East Anglian Air Ambulance, Papworth Hospital and the East Anglian Ambulance Service. We all come together to teach that skill out in public to any passers-by. So we get shoppers, we get people on their way to work, on their lunch breaks, the school children leaving school. And the idea is that we go out as one and train as many people in how to do CPR. So we have our mannequins, we have our defibrillators there, and people can just come along, no pressure, and have a go at doing some CPR and learning the skills to save a life.
0: And this is in the Grand Arcade, isn't it? So you don't even have to necessarily make a special journey. This is something, as you say, you might be able to do on your lunch break.
1: Absolutely. Yeah, we are there from basically when it opens right until up to closing time. So if you've got time on your way to work, I'm sure that would be a great excuse to be late on Friday morning. Stop on your lunch break, just come on your way home. It literally will take minutes, but you could be those precious minutes for somebody who is in cardiac arrest.
0: Can it really make that much difference? What sort of a difference can knowing this skill make in an emergency situation?
1: It makes every part of the difference. So we have something in the UK called the chain of survival. Without people doing CPR at the scene of an out-of-hospital cardiac arrest, that chain of survival essentially collapses. You are the first part. So people, we call them bystanders, that are at the scene of a cardiac arrest are the crucial part. When you have a cardiac arrest, you've got less than 5 minutes to live. We need somebody to start prompt effective CPR that they can keep doing until the arrival of emergency services. And without that, we haven't got that crucial part of the chain that's going to keep that person's heart beating and the blood flowing through their heart to keep them alive.
0: You see, I've been lucky enough to have a go at this, try it out on one of those dummies when people have demonstrated this at Brownies or at Guides. And I've always felt like I understood it in the moment, but if I'm really honest with myself, I'm not sure I'd have the confidence to put it into practice when it actually came to doing it in earnest, when someone really needed my help.
1: Now, absolutely. And this is, we hear this all the time with people that say, I had training when I was a child, or I had it at work kind of 30 years ago or something. And it really is a case of kind of use it or lose it. People do CPR without that training, but the added confidence of having somebody that has shown you how to do it and you remembering what you did, because it works with our muscle memory, that when we do CPR on a mannequin, it increases our confidence, it increases our skill, and you're more likely to jump in those very early crucial seconds of a cardiac arrest. It really does make a huge difference to survival.
0: See, so I've been wondering why they got us to try it out over and over again whenever I've done this. It's about muscle memory, is it? So if I actually needed to do this in anger, as it were, you reckon it'd come back to me?
1: Oh, absolutely. If you do one of our training courses, so we use mannequins that are illuminated, so it will give you instant feedback. So if you come along to the Grand Arcade, you will get onto one of our mannequins and you may think to yourself, can I do this or not? You know, I'm pressing down on a mannequin. Ours are going to give you that instant feedback that you're going to walk away confident knowing that you've been able to do that CPR. It lights up to the head when it's showing you your effectiveness in CPR. And it's something that at MagPass, we've always used those and we've always had excellent feedback from people saying they feel much more confident once they've done one of our courses.
0: It feels like something I need to do myself. I need to try it on one of these mannequins that actually tells me whether I'm getting it right or not.
1: Absolutely. You are very welcome to come along. It is something that it literally will take minutes, but you will feel so much more confident once you've had a go. And actually, it's a fun thing. You know, we don't want people to be intimidated or scared about doing it. I have a brilliant team of people coming along on the day that can help you to really refine your CPR skills as well and to use a defibrillator. People won't use those because they find them intimidating to look at. As soon as you see them and you see how they work, you'll see how easy they are to use.
0: Yeah, I've seen them hanging up. I mean, in my old village, we used to have one outside the village shop. But they don't off look a bit scary in them big orange cases, do they? Are they not as intimidating as they look?
1: Absolutely not. So you would call 999, you'd get the code, and they would give you the code to get that from the cabinet. And then they are so simple to use. It's the green button to switch it on, the orange button to shock. And sometimes they don't even have those buttons. They're fully automatic. So they're really easy to use. It will talk you through all of the steps. And they're used in less than 40% of cases of out-of-hospital cardiac arrest because people are scared to use them. And that's something else that we do in our training is we literally show people this is such a simple task. We teach 8-year-old children how to use them. And it's something that we're trying to promote that people must be confident enough. You can't go wrong with a defibrillator. People often think they're going to accidentally shock somebody, but it will only shock that person if they're going to benefit from it.
0: So these are designed for people like me that haven't got the medical experience, that don't necessarily think they'd be overly confident in the situation. It's going to walk me through it.
1: Absolutely. It's going to tell you everything. If the person is not in what we call shockable rhythm, it won't shock them. If you put the pads the wrong way around, it's going to say improper pad placement. But it is so simple. I mean, often they've got numbers on the pads and then they've got a light that's flashing on the defib as well to show you where to put them. It really, really is simple as well to use.
0: It sounds like you're really passionate about passing on this knowledge, passing on this information, presumably because it could do a lot of good in an emergency.
1: Absolutely. I am so passionate about what I do. I've been with MagPass now for 5.5 years. My team have taught nearly 40,000 people how to do this, and we have seen the results. We've seen people that have said, I had training with you and I went on to save a life. That for me, if it saves one life, is worth everything. And it is there's over 30,000 cardiac arrests in the UK every year. The current

0: experiencing it firsthand.
1: Yeah, I mean, our guys, they're on the front line seeing this. We would, in most cases, you'll get a cardiac arrest response by an air ambulance as well as East as well. And it's, you know, we're looking anywhere between 8 and 10 cardiac arrests a week in this area. So, you know, it's something that certainly our clinical team, they see on a daily basis. And then my team and I, we're trying to do the work kind of behind the scenes so that when our clinical team arrive on scene, that person is at the very best point at which they can go in and save lives. And I'm very, very proud to be part of that chain of survival.
0: You know what? I think you've taught me something today about MagPass and as an organisation, because I think we all proudly say, if anyone mentions MagPass, yeah, they're the people who fly in a helicopter and make everything better. But it feels like there's a lot more to your organisation beside that. I mean, this feels like proper preventative work.
1: It really is as well, yeah. And this is, you know, we are the chain of survival, but we couldn't do it without our supporters as well. We're fully charity funded, and we have some amazing supporters that without them that we couldn't be doing this work. So, you know, it doesn't start with me. It starts with our supporters, and then there's my team, and then there's our clinical team at the front line, and that in turn, it really does save lives.
0: It feels like a proper life-saving community, this does.
1: It is, yeah. And our community is our people that pay, that they send money into us. We have people that do fundraising for us, right up to our volunteers, our pool of volunteers of amazing people that offer their time, to our staff in the office and our clinical team and our management and trustees. They're all amazing. And I'm so proud to be part of it.
0: I can hear that pride. Let's talk about what we can do to help you out then. Be that first link in that chain. We need to be at the Grand Arcade next Friday, don't we? Give me those details again.
1: So I will be at the Grand Arcade from the very point that it opens, and we will have one of our rapid response vehicles there, as will East Anglian Air Ambulance, and our other partners will be joining us from East, from Papworth Hospital, and Cambridge University Hospitals. We'll all be there working together. So from the point that anybody enters that Grand Arcade right in the morning to when it closes in the evening, we will be there teaching CPR. We will also have our training defibrillators. So come along at any point, come and say hello, come and tell us your stories. Ask us the questions. Ask us the questions that you've always wanted answered about a cardiac arrest or a heart attack or anything like that. And we are there to fully support you.
0: You know what? I bet you there's going to be bosses listening to this thinking, our staff could really benefit from this. Maybe they could spare 5 minutes on the break and head down there. How long is it going to take me to pick up this life-saving skill?
1: Well, do you know, it can take anywhere between, some people are happy to come along for 5 minutes and they say, oh, you know, I've done this before. I want to have a little bit more of a boost of confidence and work on your mannequin. And then we have other people that maybe our services have gone and we've helped, or they've been on the scene for a cardiac arrest and they want to ask questions. We are there for all of those people. We've had people, I think there was the longest last year was a lady that stood and spoke to me for about 40 minutes and she'd had a personal experience. And so she wanted to talk it through and say, you know, did I do the right thing? And what are the the proper steps and all of this kind of thing. And we were there to support her. So whether it's 5 minutes of your time, and absolutely we would love those businesses to say to people, you know, we're going to give you some extra time today. Go out and learn CPR or come on your lunch break, because what a great skill to learn on your lunch break, a life-saving skill.
0: Is it going to cost me to take part in this? Do I need to book in advance, or can we literally turn up on a whim? I've got 10 minutes spare. I'm going to come down and learn something useful.
1: It literally is only going to cost you your time to learn it. Turn up just whenever you can, come along, say hi to our team and tell us what you want to know. And we will teach you CPR. We will answer those questions. We will listen to your stories. We would love to see as many people as possible.
0: You can't say fairer than that.

0: 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Nicola, if we want to find out more about Magpass as an organisation, where do we do that?
1: It's on our website, magpass.org.uk, and we do lots of stuff in the communities. We do CPR training, we do, like I was saying, the fundraising, and we also run open days during the year as well, so you can actually come to our base and see what we do behind the scenes.
0: I think I'm going to watch out for that. Nicola Cooper, thank you very much indeed.
1: Thank you so much.
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Don't forget, if you've missed any of our programme or fancy sending a bit on to a friend, maybe someone who would be interested in that CPR at the Grand Arcade on Friday, you can find us online to listen again. 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
6: From the Sky News Centre at midday, 12 people are dead and more than 300 injured after an attack on an airport in the Saudi capital, Riyadh. Houthi rebels in Yemen, who are backed by Iran, say they were behind the missile strike. It's the latest in a series of attacks this week on the airport. The Defence Secretary says the UK will try to bring our friends back together after a new row between the US and Ukraine. It began when Donald Trump agreed to buy Russian diesel. Volodymyr Zelensky called that weak leadership, prompting Mr. Trump to urge Ukrainians to replace their president. Wes Streetings linked the oil deal directly to the upcoming American elections.
7: I think it's just a political reality, isn't it? The cost of living is high on the public's agenda in this country, elsewhere, and no doubt President Trump wants to respond to that. We would obviously prefer a stronger approach on sanctions.
6: The Pope says he'll undergo surgery to remove a nodule on his lung. He says it was recently discovered during medical checks and was found at an early stage. Leo says the procedure, which has been advised by doctors, is scheduled in the coming days. Krista Pike's lawyers say she's now continuing her recovery back in prison after attempts to execute her failed in Tennessee last week. The 50-year-old survived two doses of lethal injection drugs in what's been described as an unprecedented incident. Her legal team say they'll continue to monitor recovery. Last week, Randy Spivey, Krista Pike's attorney, told reporters she was a survivor.
8: She survived child sexual abuse. She survived rapes of multiple men. She survived a suicide attempt when she was 12. And she survived the state's attempt to execute her. She deserves answers about what was done to her.
6: And in sports, Celtic are kicking off at Motherwell, looking to return to the top of the Scottish Premiership. It's 0-0. Jota is in Martin O'Neill's squad after the Portuguese winger spent 18 months out through injury. And Manchester City play at Liverpool later this afternoon in their first game since being found guilty of more than 100 breaches of Premier League financial rules. That's the latest.
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0: This month we're looking at heritage and the city, and Cambridge people really do care about the heritage, not just of the centre, but of their community. And the history is all around us. We've got some stunning buildings, and there are jewels in different communities. In Abbey area, we've got the Cellarer's Chequer, which was formerly a priory. In Chesterton, there's a tower, Chesterton Tower, which has recently been taken over by a regional charity, previously looked after by Trinity College. And last but not least, Cambridge Past, Present and Futures manage significant properties, including the Leper Chapel on Newmarket Road and the joy that is Wandlebury, where there's a lot of archaeology underway currently. We are a city with some jewels of vital past buildings, and we've also seen change. So in the time of listeners, we've seen the creation of Lion Yard and the Grafton Centre, and some people wouldn't know what Station Road looked like before. There were some fascinating buildings, including Ratty and Kett had a stunning landmark building. So we're a city of change and of growth, and the purpose of today's discussion is really to highlight the importance of recognising just the richness of that inherited environment. So I'm very pleased to be joined in the studio by Dr. Kelsey Wilson-Lee, who's Director of Programmes and Deputy CEO at the Architectural Heritage Fund, and also is a trustee at Cambridge Past, Present and Futures. Also in the studio, Patricia Ferrero, who's an architect who specialised for over 20 years in conservation and the adaptation of historic buildings, and amongst other things is heritage advisor to the Cambridge Association of Architects. So if I could start with you, Kelsey, you've got a big interest, and that extends to churches and monumental brasses. You're a historian, a researcher of medieval history and built heritage. You previously fundraised for the University of Cambridge. You've written on Daughters of Chivalry, The Forgotten Children of Edward I, been on radio, and here you are again, and Monumental Brass Society. And I dug out a beautiful brass that we've got in Trumpington Church, which dates back to 1326. So there's some pretty special ones hidden away in parts of Cambridge. So your take, what would be some of the key themes for you in terms of the importance of heritage and protecting it, and just bonding it with further adaptation and development in a city as complex and sort of fast-growing as Cambridge?
1: Thanks. Yes, thanks, Lewis, and thanks for having me. So I think, you know, as you rightly point out, I have quite a varied interest in the built environment and heritage within Cambridge and beyond. But I guess what I would say from the perspective of the Architectural Heritage Fund, the charity for which I work, we really are focused on bringing community priorities together with historic buildings. So a lot of buildings, whether they are vibrant, you know, beautiful church like the church down in Trumpington with its wonderful brass, or the Leper Chapel that the Cambridge Past, Present, Future looks after, or indeed a variety of other historic buildings around the town, you know, we find that local people care very deeply about their local heritage. This is something that was very clear in the kind of COVID and immediate post-COVID period. People got out and they saw
0: their local community because their walk was near home.
1: That's
0: and they
1: right.
0: discovered things that they hadn't seen in their busy lives.
1: Absolutely. And they came to realize that actually you don't necessarily always have to go to a, you know, National Trust site, an English Heritage site, although of course we are lucky to have some excellent National Trust sites outside of Cambridge as well. But, you know, there are extraordinary buildings all around us, and that's one of the really exciting things about living in Britain, is it's a real kind of palimpsest, the landscape, and it's this layers of history, of human history. And when you look at them as a whole, those layers kind of tell the unique story of that place place that is really meaningful to the local people, both from there and who, like myself, have moved in and live there. So I would say, if above all, it's a story of kind of what can we do now to bring the heritage kind of to work for the community, to make sure that the community is benefiting to the greatest extent from this rich built fabric that is there. It should be a great asset, and it shouldn't be considered, as historic buildings often can be, they shouldn't be considered a burden. These are opportunities. Mm-hmm. And so that's what I'd like to talk about this
0: and
1: evening.
0: So Cambridge PPF, as part of its purpose, is to basically engage people, and if they're passionate about something, talk about what could happen.
1: That's exactly right. So Cambridge PPF exists really to be the vehicle that looks after, on behalf of the people of Cambridge, looks after the environment in Cambridge. So they do look after historic buildings and sites, but also green spaces, which are natural heritages, of course, a critical part of our wider heritage landscape. So it's about making these places accessible to and meaningful to local people, to improve local lives. So that's really what the driving passion of that charity is
0: and about. Getting the best out of our heritage.
1: Absolutely.
0: Mm-hmm. And now I'm going to introduce Patricia Ferrero. Patricia is an accredited conservation architect with over 20 years experience, a master's degree, same university I went to, but you got your master's degree in historic building conservation, as well as another master's at Cambridge. So your work has been heritage at risk, places of worship, crown estates, and you work for the different dioceses. And you lecture on historic building conservation. And currently, particularly, there's some exhibitions and meetings and gatherings that the Cambridge Association of Architects is putting together. You lead for them on heritage. So for you, thinking about Cambridge, what are the big issues for you about the heritage that we've been lucky enough to gain from the past, and what are some of the challenges of adapting buildings or living in our city while still getting the best out of that?
2: Thank you so much for having me as well. Nice to meet you, Kelsey. I think the issues and the challenges in a city like Cambridge are quite varied, because obviously we live in a city that is emblematic for the whole of the United Kingdom. Is not just significant to the people of Cambridge, but worldwide. People come to Cambridge to see Cambridge, to see King's College, to see, you know, the little narrow roads, etc.
0: It's wonderful that people are welcome and enjoy it.
2: Exactly. And, you know, just to see all the coaches coming in summer is absolutely fantastic. So I suppose that's one of the issues, if you like, and challenges when you are dealing with tourism at that scale. Because obviously the offer that they have to provide to all those tourists has to be greater than any other village or any other city. So that's one thing. But also you need to sort of manage the expectations of those people coming into Cambridge. So for that, obviously we need to maintain our buildings, our historic buildings, in a condition that is proper for those buildings. And I think, to me, conservation is not just about maintaining those buildings in aspect. Like, if nothing has to change, everything has to stay as it is. We cannot do that, especially in this stage and age when climate change is, you know, upon us. And historic buildings play a massive role in that. So I'm a massive advocate, obviously, of historic buildings. You know, that they are here. Their carbon emissions have, you know, already passed and gone. But we really,
0: there's so much sunk energy in the carbon in them. So,
2: exactly. So,
0: but you are one who wants to see them be more efficient as buildings.
2: Absolutely, and they can be. And I think that's probably one of the challenges, is to change people's mindset about them and thinking, oh, it's an old building. I work a lot with churches, and people see churches as a problem because, you know, the conditions they are, because how old they are, because the material they were built with, and the same use of them you know, because they just see it as places that cannot be adapted, but they can. And I always say to my clients, I always say the problem with historic buildings is not buildings, it's the people managing those buildings. So I think the challenge is sometimes managing expectations from people. I'm talking from the clients, the owners, the stakeholders, you know, the grant funding bodies, planning officers, conservation officers. So there's quite, I mean, there is an array of people dealing with those buildings, and sometimes trying to get everybody on the same page. Well, yeah, in the room, but on the same page can be quite difficult.
0: So sometimes you've got to look at the repurpose. I mean, I'm a total fan of old churches, but you sometimes might have in Norwich or Ipswich or and Cambridge, you've probably got 12 very close to each other in the centre. Yeah. So have you got an example of getting people together on, say, a church?
2: I always think the best thing that you can do when you are dealing with a building like that, and I have a few of my projects on that sort of limbo, if you like, because you have on one side the PCC, the parish council, when they want to maintain the building as it is, they want to maintain the church. Exactly. Yeah. At the same time, they realize that that is not sustainable in the future, because the other congregation is like 5-10 people. At Christmas, they might have 30. Their community around them might be like, I don't know, 100 houses. So for them, it's very, very difficult. But what I always say is the main thing is just to get everybody that might have a say on that building early. So from the moment they start talking about doing something to the building, get involved with the local community. Talk to them about it. Get them in and show them what the problems are. Also involve the dioceses, the officers that deal with the actual buildings themselves. So get them to give them advice as well. And also involve the local authority, because the local authority might have a say. At the moment, the sort of fashion is we want PV panels on the roof. And
0: well,
2: we've
0: got them on King's College now. Yeah,
2: well, exactly. So everybody wants one of those on the roofs, and they also want air source heat pumps. And, well, that's not the answer to every single building. So again, it's one of those things that as long as you get people involved with the decision being made and you bring them along with you, then it's a lot easier at the end that everybody's actually agreeing along the way, rather than just getting to the end and then just present the results to somebody that will say, how did you get there? I'm saying no to that, because they don't understand the journey that they have gone through. So I think to me is communication, open communication right from the beginning. And I think that's a lot easier if you manage it like that. It might take a little bit longer, obviously, because, well, unfortunately, yes, projects in the heritage sector are slow, and things sometimes take longer than expected because of the grants and etc.
0: I've been working with churches on housing homeless people and on affordable housing, and it can be very slow.
2: It can be. But I think one of those things to sort of mitigate that sort of time scales is that is if we can, I mean, let's say if we were going to apply to the AHF for a project, and if we can start talking to the AHF right from the beginning, you know, from the expression of interest to say, look, we're planning on doing this, what do you think, will you be willing to grant some money? They might say, yeah, or they might say no. So right there and then, you know, okay, well, let's change the strategy, or let's go somewhere else.
0: It can evolve, and you may end up with a direction which
2: exactly.
0: is very different.
2: Exactly. And I think that sometimes some community groups, they feel a little bit lonely because they just feel like they really don't know where to go.
0: Well, and who can they trust, I think, is very difficult, because
2: exactly.
0: you're both professional advisors, but and you can win their confidence, but there are similarly technical people who will suddenly move into a zone that they don't feel comfortable with.
2: No, exactly. And most of those groups are formed by people who don't have experience with buildings or with construction. And it happens all the time when I'm there, the inspecting architect for the church, and then I have a phone call or an email telling me, Pat, there is a builder that came in and said that he can do this and he can do that, and he's only going to charge us, I don't know, £1,000. Can we just go ahead? I'm like, no, you can't just go ahead. No, let's have a look and see what they're offering you. But obviously, because they don't have the money,
0: yeah,
2: they have to be careful about how they spend the money. But sometimes it's, you know, it's one of those things that maybe trying to fix one thing, they make a mess of everything else.
0: So things can go backwards.
2: Exactly.
0: So, Kelsey, you're involved in a way at the right end of the business, in that the Architectural Heritage Fund has got a good supply of funding. Can you build on what Pat's talked about in terms of, say, an example where you've got a building that needs to have more purpose, or it definitely needs to have a dialogue? You can't just not intervene to maintain and refurbish a building that's crumbling. What kind of role do you play in that, and the fund?
1: Absolutely. So I completely endorse everything that Patricia just said. So we fund about 200 projects a year across the UK. And so
0: that's every country of
1: the
0: UK.
1: From Orkney down to the southern tip of Cornwall, right? And what that gives us is a real insight, you know, into the specific challenges that projects commonly face. And we are a very early stage funder. We are often, for about two-thirds of the projects we fund, we're their very first funder.
0: So there's a feasibility period.
1: Feasibility stage,
0: so,
1: that's,
0: I mean,
1: exactly right.
0: You can't decide where to shoot for or what to focus on until you've got a bit of help, technical, but also that sort of startup funding.
1: Exactly. So I think we would say that the best way to have a project that will ultimately succeed and indeed win funding, because you'll need to prove that you stand a good chance of success to win major funding, the best way for a project to really succeed is to really take the feasibility stage seriously. So you're not just interested in the adaptations that may be necessary to the physical building, which is often where people know to start, but you also need to be thinking about the governance of the organization, a kind of business case for, you know, have you tested the market viability of what your idea
0: for it,
1: is
0: when they're repurposing?
1: Yeah, does the local community need and want the thing you're proposing to turn this building into? Because if they don't, it doesn't matter if it's the most beautifully designed conservation project ever. It's still going to be at risk again in a few years.
0: You've got a lot of different projects moving at different speeds.
1: Absolutely.
0: So you've got to be able to work out what purpose you're adding.
1: Exactly. And whereas my organization, the AHF, is 50 years old this year, and when we were set up in the 1970s, it was really in that early phase of kind of preservation movement in the UK, and we were founded really to support heritage specialists who were conserving, you know, houses and things like that that were derelict and crumbling. And all over the country, you'll see these buildings. They often have a plaque on the wall. But nowadays, actually, the majority of the projects we fund are just like what the groups you're discussing, Pat. These are groups that have never done this before. To do these projects, to take them from idea, you walk past a building and you thought, I should do something, to a successful, sustainable, operating entity, there's an enormous number of really quite complicated steps. And if you don't know what you're doing, there's a lot of opportunities to fall down. So I would say the very best first thing people can do is get some advice, and whether that's reaching out to an organization like mine or the local conservation team. And that kind of thing is a really great way to get started.
2: Just to add to that, what you're saying, absolutely. And I think that's part of that journey that I was talking about earlier, because to get to the AHF, there is a lot of work before all of that. And you just need to make sure that whatever group is going to the AHF to ask for money, they know what they're doing, and that the money is actually going to be well spent. one thing that some people don't understand, because they don't have that experience of old buildings or any buildings at all, is the process that you need to get there. The fact that you need to do, it depends on the condition of the building, but you need...
0: Which again, you have to spend the money on the building.
2: Absolutely. So you need to do a condition survey, depending what you find. So if you find that you have bats or you have any other protected species, that you have to do surveys, that those surveys can be done only in a specific months of the year. So if you missed your window during that year, well, you have to wait until the next one. Then you have to get, you know, if it's mechanical and electrical installations are really old, well, 100% sure you would probably need to replace all of that. So they need to be aware of what is entitled, because some people, they only think, they only see their vision, like, oh, we just want this for the community, which is great. But then at the same time, they don't see all the steps that they require to be able to get there. And then after that, and what, that's what Kelsey's saying, is that viability of that project. It's not just about spending the money now and getting it right, because in 2 years' time, well, we run out of money again, and what are we doing again? But if they understand their building, I always say the first step is to understand what you have. If you don't understand your building, forget it. If you are just going to rush it just to try to get some money, you're going to waste that money because you don't know what you're doing.
0: So they will have to effectively strengthen their own base. They have to have within their management committee people with a fair level of expertise of different types. They need to bring different skills together. I mean, in projects I've been involved with churches, I would call them an intelligent client.
2: Mm-hmm.
0: So it's actually, they need to have internally some of the expertise as well as draw in it. So is that part of that early stage, is actually to say, if you want to take this on, which you can, and you have the ability often with a church or with another building to be the management committee that leads to a transformation, you've got to actually strengthen your own team.
2: Yes, in a way. I know it's difficult sometimes because, you know, sometimes they just don't have the people. So if it is not within their group, because for whatever reason they cannot find anyone with that sort of expertise, but if they find, and I think that's at the point where the conservation architect comes in, or you know, or a surveyor who has experience of historic buildings, but just to get somebody who actually understands historic buildings. And I always emphasize that, because sometimes you get professionals that, yes, they know about construction,
0: yeah. But
2: they don't know about historic buildings. You get a structural engineer that, yeah, they might be great at specifying, you know, steel beams, and then they go into a church or into a historic house, and then they see a crack and they feel like, oh, you know, we need to do, you know, tons of things, when in reality, no, it's just a crack. You just fill it in and leave it.
0: Cambridge Radio. You're listening to Cambridge Challenges, and I am talking with my guests about heritage. That is Kelsey, who's, amongst other things, is the Deputy CEO of the Architectural Heritage Fund, and Patricia, who's a leading architect in Cambridge on heritage, as well as herself got some big, deep interests. So switching over to you, back to you, Kelsey, on that whole theme, we've got a whole range of communities in a city like Cambridge. You've got all the different faiths, including the Muslim faith, where they've got a building. And we've got other management committees in charge of buildings or community groups who want to achieve with a building because it's just not being used fully. Where do you step in there? Or what to add to what Pat said there, what would you advise groups to focus on?
1: Sure. So, I mean, I think it's really important to be quite broad in what we consider heritage. I mean, this is an approach we at the Architectural Heritage Fund take really seriously. So we do fund churches, quite a lot of churches, but we also fund former banks, our disused schools, post offices, quite a lot of, you know, what a lot of people refer to as kind of everyday heritage. These are the types of buildings that are in every community. You know,
0: who would normally be the kind of group that you'd end up talking to? Because often these are buildings that might have been left idle and unloved for 5 or 15 years.
1: Absolutely. So, I mean, quite often we're funding local charities, and many of them don't even start from the standpoint of, I saw that building and I want to save it. They're starting from the standpoint of, we need a new building. We've outgrown our space, or our preferential kind of renting arrangements are coming to an end, and we would be more sustainable financially if we owned our own premises. And they just happen to see that there's a good quality, interesting, attractive historic building that's potentially available, and they want to know if it could work for them.
0: Yeah, and some of those character buildings, if we look at our high streets, which have struggled, and if you go to other cities in Britain, they're struggling far worse than Cambridge.
1: Absolutely.
0: Sometimes those are large, stone, strong-looking buildings, but they require quite a lot of work. I mean, banks love to have a building that was imposing and large on the street.
1: Absolutely. But, you know, and obviously banks are closing everywhere. I mean, there are thousands of banks due to close, high street banks due to close in the next couple of years that are currently still open. Many of them very handsome buildings.
0: Inside as well.
1: And inside. Yeah. And in some communities, you know, communities that, you know, whether you call them left behind or disadvantaged, you know, communities that are a lot less prosperous than Cambridge, these are some of the kind of most attractive, best quality surviving historic buildings in the town centre. And they kind of remind people about better days and can give, you know, seeing people. So there's a wonderful, beautiful Scottish baronial bank in Lancashire that we supported to become the ground floor. It has become kind of co-working facilities, and upstairs it's become housing for young people at risk of homelessness. Brilliant project. That is a building that was built at the heyday of that town, you know, in the time of the Lancashire Mills and lots of wealth. And it
0: when
1: had just...
0: the high streets were buzzing.
1: The high streets were buzzing.
0: Everything was profitable.
1: Exactly. And it and that is a community that's been on a steady downward trajectory for decades, and or at least it was. And, you know, by the 1980s, the building was a site of antisocial behavior. It had kind of had been bed sits and then deteriorated further. It was a place the police were often called. When we went back for the opening, some local people came in and they spoke about, I heard stories about, I remember opening my father brought me to open my first bank account in 1964. And I walked past this building every day for years. And I thought, goodness, if that building, the prettiest building in our town, if that can be left to fall down, what does that say about our community?
0: So it's turning around a whole community.
1: And exactly. And when we reopened and it looks beautiful and it's providing a use again, a vibrant use, and it's got people coming into it, people said, look, this gives me hope that the whole rest of it can also turn around. And I think that's the real potential for historic buildings to play that role.
0: So Historic England and the different forms of funding and the opportunities locally of the local authority, but particularly the community,
1: absolutely,
0: can help turn it around.
1: Yeah.
0: I'm going to switch to Cambridge. It's a slightly different economy to some of the environment there, but we still ourselves have challenges. If I take, say, a building like the cinema, the old former cinema and bingo hall on Hobson Street, you've got buildings in Cambridge that are in private ownership. Mm-hmm. What can the community do? I mean, in that case, the applicant, I think, has owned it for 15 years and not done anything to keep it sound as a building, or not done much, and has been turned down for building a big new office instead and demolishing it all. What's the position, Pat, in terms of buildings in a city like Cambridge, where we've got this hunger for redevelopment often, and often there's a temptation of demolition. We've got Lion Yard, we have the Grafton Centre. The Grafton Centre is going to be completely repurposed. What are some of the priorities and defences against wrong use of these sites and over demolishing in a city like Cambridge?
2: I think it is very challenging, to say the least. And I think because what Cambridge is and is becoming in a way, and you know, with the new offices by the station and the way that people are actually now working more from Cambridge and traveling from London, etc. So obviously there is this sort of force into, okay, we need more offices, we need more space for
0: labs,
2: exactly, and the university pressing for this biomedical hub that they want to create in Addenbrookes, etc. But then I think there is also the reality that we are in a capitalist country and people need to make a living out of whatever they do.
0: Well, we all need to earn enough to
2: absolutely
0: pay for all of the expenses.
2: Exactly. And investors, obviously, are people that... I think the idea that most people have of investors is that they are people with a heart of steel. And they just want the money and they don't really care about any building.
0: Well, sometimes they'll want the short route to building whatever they want.
2: I mean,
0: but so like the Grafton Centre, repurposing that as scientific labs and sort of innovation rather than British Home Stores and
2: absolutely,
0: and Debenhams is a huge change. I mean, that has been the affordable shopping in the city. Not many people use Grand Arcade.
2: Absolutely, yeah. That's a perfect example of that. I think we have, in the city, we have this sort of development force that comes with the university as well. And the university obviously wanted to be, or continue to be, a lead in terms of science and research, etc., which is, you know, perfectly normal. But then at the same time, I think in a way it's been in spite of the city. And although I understand...
0: Well, the colleges have got there. I mean, there's that overlap between the university and colleges, and the colleges, I would hope, generally aim for a high bar in terms of protecting their heritage. They may act differently away from the historic centre. Kelsey?
1: I was just going to come in and say, I mean, of course, the colleges kind of provide a different model because they are very, very long-term owners, right? Their interests, most of them, even their financial interests, are in real estate, most of them, right? They have huge real estate portfolios. But there,
0: you used to be able to walk most of the way from Cambridge to Oxford if you wanted to, and be on college land almost all the way.
1: Absolutely, but because they have that financial interest, they have taken, many of them, really quite admirable kind of long term approaches that provides a helpful counterpoint locally to that. Mm-hmm. Sorry,
2: it's fine.
0: So we got the colleges side where they don't have the kind of pressure and linkage to innovation.
1: Yeah.
0: And then you've got the university, which has been able to relocate the Cavendish Laboratory and has built outside of the immediate historic area. So
2: I think what's happened...
0: Where's the balance?
2: Exactly, is the imbalance of that. Because obviously colleges... in terms of the finance, in a way, they are sort of sound. So they have donations, they have their own resources,
0: etc. The older ones are more sound.
2: Exactly. Yeah. And they have, and if you look at every single college that has done an extension or have improved their premises in any way, they always get the best of the best in terms of architects, engineers, etc., because they can afford it. And it's great because obviously that contributes to the, you know, to the patchwork of the city. But then the imbalance is for all those other people that don't have the means of a college or the means of the university, because Well, they don't have it, basically. That's it. Yeah. They don't have
0: it. Well, the colleges and university can generally aim for high BREEAM sort of environmental standards. They can try and meet heritage requirements. But at the same time, the pressure is there for sort of big expansion. You've got the new planning application approved for over 3,000 more homes at Eddington, and you've got large expansion of West Cambridge.
2: Absolutely. But so in a way, the imbalance that I see is the fact that the college can spend as long as they like, in a way, with planning. So if you look at the new library at Christ College, I mean, how long has it been in planning? And how many people are not in favor of it? And everybody is just saying, you shouldn't be doing this, the Victorian Society, Historic England. Everybody's been against that. But they keep insisting, and they keep saying, no, this is what we want to do, and this is what we want to do, and this is what we're doing.
0: And have they got application through?
2: I think there is another application at the moment that has gone in. But
0: a different version?
2: Well, according to the version, is not that much different from what they had before.
0: You've got something on that?
1: No, I was putting air quotes in around a different version.
2: Yeah.
1: That's what I understand about the project. I mean, I think one of the other things about Cambridge, a particular complexity of living in Cambridge, is, of course, this is a city so dominated by the university and the colleges, but there are other people who live here.
0: A film was produced which shows that some people never ever go in that part of the city. So for heritage, all of the areas around the historic centre in each direction have got some pretty stunning heritage.
1: Yes. But we need to kind of support and make accessible that kind of city and peripheral heritage to a certain extent.
0: I think we can bring it more to life in the sense that, I mean, if you walk around Chesterton or you walk down Beach Road in Abbey, you can see some wonders. You can admire just how much medieval stone is in the wall along the side of the road.
1: Extraordinary, absolutely. And, you know, I remember a couple of years ago I was just driving around a roundabout, and I looked up and I said, that's a Jacobean house, and lo and behold it was. But
0: I know the one you mean,
1: near Chesterton. Yes.
0: Yeah, and it's got Dutch style to it in the sense of some of the materials that were used.
1: And I had lived in Cambridge at that point for 15 years with my kind of historic interest, and I didn't even know it was there. And that kind of richness is all around us, but
0: There's more to the city than many people know.
1: Absolutely, but I think it's kind of incumbent on those of us who are interested in heritage and working in the sector to make sure that the town centre, you know, college heritage, rich as and wonderful as it is, and we want to celebrate it.
0: It isn't where we live.
1: That it's not. It doesn't crowd out the story of the kind of people, and that's, I think, that, you know, the town, and that's why that the cinema on Hobson Street is a great example. That's a town story, not a gown story.
0: Yeah.
1: And I think, you know, the more we can do to celebrate those, we make the case that heritage is for everyone.
0: So when I'm researching this subject, I don't come across that many. I come across eyesores. I mean, there's been some gash development, and some parts of the city are not how they were 50 years ago, and they've gone backwards. But the whole issue about buildings that are proposed to be demolished, is it too easy to demolish a building? I mean, in the case of the Hobson Street former cinema, that showed that the council stuck out against a scheme, said, we don't support this, it's not the right usage, it's got various other reasons. And they were supported through the inspection, where a government inspector agreed with them. But is it still too easy in occasions to demolish a building?
1: So I mean, buildings are demolished all the time. You know, I mean, we were talking earlier this evening about buildings being demolished, as you know, locally.
0: Any example that you think shouldn't have happened?
2: I think, to me, the example is the Cuban restaurant next to the University Arms.
0: So opposite Downing College, the site is still You can't cycle near it, and it's still sort of, they may have put in the foundations, but they haven't actually...
2: They haven't built it yet, but they demolished completely the building. So,
0: and have they got planning permission, do you know?
2: They have planning permission, and what they are building is something that it will look very, very similar to what was there. And to me, it is one of those cases where I think it's a loss, not just of the historic building in itself. And I'm not...
0: Even though it looked a bit odd because Pizza Hut was there or different people.
2: Yeah, but then again, we're talking about phases of development of buildings, historic buildings, and all of that is part of it. So it might be that, yes, Pizza Hut was there and yes, some of the original features were lost. But I think to me, when we're talking about sustainability these days and when we're talking about, you know, having to be efficient, it doesn't make sense to me that a building like that, that could be perfectly adapted, is actually demolished to build something that is going to look very, very similar to what was there before. So
0: I don't know what the economics are, but I take the point that there's so much sunk carbon in existing buildings that that must be a reason for adaptation. And my own take is that the ability to get permission to demolish is far too simple, and any government that is committed to tackling the crisis in the climate needs to include a much stronger block.
2: Absolutely, on
0: demolition.
2: Absolutely, and it's also the other thing about talking conservation areas, and is the fact when they allow the demolition, but they ask you to retain the facade. To me, I honestly just
0: in
2: don't,
0: London,
2: ag- don't
0: see
2: agree
0: so many
2: with that.
0: Of it. Yeah.
2: And in Cambridge, we saw, I can't remember the name of that road. They demolished the whole building behind it. They kept the facade. Mm. And I just wonder, every time I see that, I wonder, what is the point of that? Mm. Because one thing is, we have lost the significance of that building because it's not there anymore. It's just the face of it that is left. But then at the same time, we're robbing this time of building something contemporary and something that in 100 years time could be a listed building.
0: So sometimes the window dressing of that only keeping the facade is totally the wrong choice.
2: To me it is. To me, I mean, exactly, when you see it in London all the time, you just think, and they spend so much money trying to retain this facade in places because obviously the engineering...
0: It stands there tottering for about 5 years until they've actually cemented
2: absolutely,
0: it back in.
2: Because, I mean, you're left with a wall that is, I don't know, 300 mil wide, 400 mil if they're lucky, full of windows, openings, and how much money they're spending just doing that. And I think it's almost like that fear of... Oh, your architect now won't be able to produce anything as pretty as what we had there. Mm. So why is that fear? Why is that? I mean, in the 19th century, in the 18th century, in the 17th century, they all had the same fears, but they built what they thought at the time was correct.
0: There may be a weakness in the planning system in that whether it's the planners or the view about whether are we going to get this through the system in X local authority, they do seem to say we're going to just keep that little covering.
2: If I say, my main, and I've always been like a critique, if you like, is that in the planning offices, we don't have architects anymore. We have town planners.
0: And you want more architects.
2: We need architects because it's like
0: there,
2: when you
0: there
2: have...
0: There used to be a city architect.
2: There used to be...
0: There are in many planning departments someone who is a trained architect, but
2: I haven't found one.
0: You haven't? Okay.
2: Unfortunately. But I mean, honestly, it's not that I want to have a go at you know, the planning officers at all.
0: I've run training for them for 20 years, and I've got a major respect for the way that they managed to navigate a very difficult territory, and they've been starved of staffing, and there's all sorts of reasons why people need to stand up for them.
2: Yeah, but it's just one of those things I always say, horses for courses. You know, you're a town planner, you are designing cities, towns, you're not designing specific, you know, localized buildings.
0: Well, I think isn't there a weakness there, Kelsey, that we don't actually do enough master planning and enough kind of urbanscape views, and say we will permit development, but it has to respect a whole range, a whole list of features?
1: I think that's right, and I think that this can get quite confused, because on the one hand you can have, you know, kind of a slightly knee-jerk conservatism, and I've seen facade retentions in London where, you know, they've clearly entirely changed the building's floors inside, and you've got floors cutting across windows. It's just terrible. It's terrible.
0: So it's not even the facade anymore.
1: It's just bad design. And I do think that happily the heritage sector is not what it was 50 years ago in terms of saying we must preserve everything in us.

0: best of time in this country.
1: But making sure if we are building, that new buildings have a very long life.
0: That they have a long life.
1: And have some of the same inspiration, in a way, mm-hmm. as some of the 200-year-old buildings we've got in the city.
0: And that we're retaining the best of the buildings we have, right? So we need to look after the good ones, and we need to... it's not just demolition that's a risk. There's also just allowing things to fall down and allowing things to just crumble away all over the country, less so in Cambridge because of the underlying land values. But all over the country, there are absentee landlords who come in and buy things up, and they just sit on them. And they're interested in that land, 30 years from now.
1: The land value, not the building.
0: Yeah, and they have no interest in the building. And in fact, in some cases, they'd quite like that building just to fall down, so then they could put a much larger building on top of it. So, there are powers that exist right now already to support local authorities in particular to tackle those challenging buildings. But
1: they could do more land assembly as well, in the sense of keeping some of the buildings and working out what else could be done in that neighbourhood.
0: Sure, exactly. So, I mean, one of the great things about the Grafton Centre has been, during the time it's been not being yet developed, it's been being used for all kinds of meanwhile uses. There's a Cambridge room, which you're going to hopefully share a bit about.
1: Well, I think we might move on to that.
0: Absolutely, great.
1: So, Patricia, the architects the Cambridge Association of Architects is a pretty stunning organisation. It's buzzing, as they might say. You've got an exhibition that started
2: yesterday, but the
1: programme will go out just a few days before the end of the exhibition. So if the programme goes out on Sunday the 11th, you've got an exhibition that's still there till Wednesday the 14th.
2: That's right, yes.
1: So in the context of heritage and good decisions on future buildings, persuade some people to turn up and see what's in the Cambridge room that has got a big exhibition at the moment.
2: We actually held a town hall meeting with local architects back in March, because the CAA, obviously we are the Association of Cambridge Architects, but we also realized that many of the architects that are part of the group tend to be small practices, sole practitioners like myself. Obviously, there are larger practices who have the presence in London, in Cambridge, and in other cities of the UK and international. But what we realized is that what people were saying to us, we want some support for the people of Cambridge to hire local, to hire the local architects that are here, the skills, the people who know the place.
1: So if they're doing a significant job themselves, adapting a building.
2: Exactly.
1: And again, a bit like the community groups, they're a bit lonely because where do they start?
2: Yes, yeah. Yes, exactly.
1: So how are you helping the average building adapter in Cambridge?
2: So we're a large group of volunteers. We are all architects. But we all work in different fields, different sectors. So we have different people in the committee who I deal with anything that has to do with heritage. Then we have somebody else who is the sustainability champion. And then the intention really with the exhibition is just to show people of Cambridge, anyone in Cambridge, that means from residents, investors, developers, colleges, schools, anyone that at some point in their life will need to commission a building, that they come and see who is available and what sort of expertise there is out there. Because what we want is that. We just want people hiring local people. Not because we just want everything to be kept within Cambridge, but I think it's because, in a way, people from Cambridge, architects and designers
1: have been
2: overlooked.
1: Well, do you understand the city better? And also you've got the networks, but you definitely understand the context that
2: exactly.
1: they're building in.
2: Yes, exactly.
1: So come and see the exhibition in the next few days.
2: Please come to see the exhibition.
1: And have a look at, you produce a a regular magazine, and you also have a very informative website.
2: We do, yeah. So we have the Gazette that comes out twice a year,

0: And then on the 12th of October, which is going to be the residents' evening.
1: The Monday, which I'll come along for, as well as the fact I'm speaking that evening about the history of rubbish in the city later on, but I'll fit in. Starts at 6 o'clock, is it?
0: It starts at 6 o'clock, and the intention with that exhibition is not so much that people come and have a look at the boards, but it's also for people to come and have a talk with architects. So we're going to have tables, you know, tracing paper, pencil in hand, and people come talk about their house, their extensions, their ideas, whatever they want.
1: They can talk to many architects.
0: They can talk to as many architects as they like, yes, that's the intention. Yes.
1: So we've heard about the Cambridge Association of Architects, and it would be fitting, Kelsey, if you, with the final word, say a bit about Cambridge Past, Present and Futures.
2: Sure. So Cambridge Past, Present and Future, which has been has an important anniversary coming up. I'm not going to steal the thunder, but it's been going for a while. The organization really is your local. This is, if you're interested in this stuff and you live in Cambridge, you should kind of join and get involved. There's volunteering happening out at Wandlebury, some very exciting archaeology, as you mentioned. But this is also an organization that really is, whether you're a member or not, we are advocating for the built environment, and not just commenting, as we do comment on every planning application for a listed building in the town, but we also are really concerned about things like, you can have a heritage assessment of an individual building as part of your planning application, but who's looking after that heritage assessment for all of the cumulative growth that is happening around the city now, and indeed in the years to come, that is forecast.
1: So looking at the big picture,
2: trying to look
1: not
2: at this,
1: just every step.
2: Absolutely, and trying to advocate really intelligently as well as passionately. So if this kind of thing is something you're concerned about or interested in, please, if you're not already a member, get in touch with Cambridge Past, Present and Future.
1: I'd like to thank you, Kelsey, and you, Pat, for coming into the studio.
0: Thank you.
1: We've talked about heritage. We particularly looked at the opportunities for communities of churches, of different groups who say, I want to keep that building, or how can we adapt it, and who do I need to talk to, and where's the expertise, and that importance of feasibility, exactly deciding what the community or group wants, and then getting the right technical expertise, costing it.
2: Which is available locally, as we know.
1: Which is available locally, including because we have Pat, who's the heritage advisor for the architects. So thank you to you both. I hope people listening have gained quite a colour of the work that's there, and the opportunity through the Architectural Heritage Fund and others to get some funding. So thank you both.
0: Thank you.
2: Thank you.
1: And the next programme is likely to be on the theme of water and of the CAM, and that's another theme that requires attention. So thank you, Kelsey and Pat.
2: Thanks.

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7: From the Sky News Centre at 1, Houthi rebels have urged airlines and passengers to stay away from airports in Saudi Arabia after carrying out a deadly strike in Riyadh. The group, which is backed by Iran, is behind the attack, which killed 12 people and injured 300 others. The Pope says he will undergo surgery early next week to remove a nodule from his lung.
8: Dearest, recently during some medical examinations, doctors found a localized nodule in my lung. It was detected at a very early stage and is well contained. The doctors believe it is advisable to intervene, so following their advice, I've decided to undergo surgery to remove it.
7: It's understood Leo XIV will be treated at Rome's Gemelli Hospital and is expected to be there between tomorrow and Wednesday. The procedure won't affect his scheduled trip to South America next month. Another row has erupted between Donald Trump and Volodymyr Zelensky, this time over a deal to buy diesel from Russia. The US president's told Ukrainians to elect a new leader after being called weak by his counterpart in Kyiv. Mr. Trump's facing midterm elections next month and is under pressure over fuel prices. Shadow Chancellor Andrew Griffith says the UK could do more to tackle rising costs.
9: The world would be a lot more secure for British citizens if we properly funded our defence, if we had more energy independence, energy security. And we were actually able to use our voice with courage on the world footing.
7: A man's been brought to the UK from Turkey and arrested over a double shooting at a lockdown party in Manchester. Police say they're questioning a 36-year-old on suspicion of murder. A report's warning humans could become extinct as soon as the year 2100. Research published in medical journal The Lancet says malicious use of AI and nuclear conflict are among 17 major threats to our survival. And finally, in sports, Celtic lead Motherwell 1-0 at half-time in the Scottish Premiership. Carmelo Duran got the goal. That's the latest from Sky News. I'm Chris Milligan.
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10: Hello and welcome to another Cambridge Geek Show. Over the next hour, plenty more recommendations of live music events coming to this area. We start today with Ronan Keating. He's been announced for Thetford Forest next summer. He'll be there on the 15th of June.

as we head towards the end of the year, it's nice to give a thought to next summer, isn't it? And start to imagine what it'll be like going to some gigs out in the open air again. And that's Ronan Keating. He's going to be at Thetford Forest. There are just two dates announced so far at Thetford Forest for next year. 15th of June is the date for your diaries if you want to go and see Ronan Keating. He's going to be supported by Blue as well. So two great acts to see on that date. And we've already mentioned it, but Madness will be at Thetford Forest on the 20th. Of June. So something to look forward to there. Hello, this is Matthew Parrott, back with you again on the Cambridge Gig Show. Thanks for joining me. This is the programme that helps you get your tickets in time for all of our local gigs. We cover original artists and their tributes as well. Plenty of great tribute acts around these days, so we'll tell you about those throughout the course of the programme. And our second gig is more of a seasonal one because it's Tony Hadley's Christmas Big Band Tour. I think he did this last year as well. He must have enjoyed it because he's back on the 13th of November, so quite early for Christmas. But I guess he's covering quite a number of dates. And he's not going to sing the regular Spandau Ballet stuff. Oh, no. He's going to be performing songs from Frank Sinatra, Tony Bennett, Elvis Presley, and more swing and crooner greats. They say it's the perfect night out just before Christmas. So Tony Hadley's Christmas Big Band Tour at the Cambridge Corn Exchange, 13th of November. And to give you a taste of what it might be like, here's a recording that he made of Tony Bennett's old song, Because of You.

Well, I'm not sure that this Christmas big band tour is going to sound very much like that. That was Tony Hadley because of you. But he's really focusing on the swing and crooner style in this show. As I said, playing songs from Frank Sinatra, Tony Bennett, Elvis Presley and more. So Corn Exchange, 13th of November, it's Tony Hadley's Christmas big band tour. It's the Cambridge Gig Show from Cambridge Radio. We've got some great music lined up for you once again today. Later on, you'll hear from Joni Mitchell, Tina Turner. We've got Jack Savaretti. We've got Eddie Reader, Barbara Streisand, the Blue Tones, all sorts coming up. But we turn our attention next to Go West, because Go West are coming to the Apex in Bury on the 12th of November. So a good opportunity to remind ourselves of a couple of their hits.

0: two songs from Go West. You heard We Close Our Eyes. No, you didn't. That was one of their big hits, but we didn't play that one. We played you Call Me, and then we played you Don't Look Down. We Close Our Eyes, of course, was their debut hit, I think, wasn't it? And we played you those because Peter Cox, the lead singer of Go West, is going to be at the Apex in Bury on the 12th of November. They're describing it as an intimate evening with singer Peter Cox. They always seem to do that these days when the whole band isn't there and it's maybe just one of them left. Now, I have seen Go West perform at a number of 80s festivals when there were two of them still. But this is just Peter Cox. But yeah, they're promising an intimate evening where he's going to revisit the hits and maybe tell one or two stories about their career as well. So Thursday, 12th of November at the Apex in Bury. It's the Cambridge Gig Show from Cambridge Radio. I'm Matthew Parrott, and coming up next, we're going to tell you about a special tribute show to Tina Turner, which is coming to the Maltings in Ely.
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Well, I've said it before on this programme that such is the nature of live music that sometimes shows are planned and then they're pulled and they're cancelled before they actually go ahead. We had it, of course, with Heritage Live, with that whole series of concerts that were planned for last year. But it happens a fair bit, particularly for the tribute shows, perhaps if they don't get a big enough audience. The one that we've been talking about quite a bit on this programme, the Eurythmics tribute by the band Eurythmics, which was going to be at the Haverhill Arts Centre. I think it was next week, actually. It's coming up quite soon. But that has been postponed to the new year now. And this Tina Turner tribute, which I was about to tell you about, which was going to be at the Maltings in Ely on October the 22nd, I see has now disappeared from their website and their listings. So looks like that one's not happening, but hopefully it will be rescheduled before too long. And, well, a great excuse to play that song, What's Love Got To Do With It. This is the Cambridge Gig Show. If you've not heard us before, what we do is play you songs from artists who are coming to this area. We tell you about tribute acts as well. And we help you find out about them in good time so you can get your tickets and decide which ones you want to go to. We move from that Tina Turner tribute, which looks like it's going to be postponed or not happen at all, to one which I'm really hoping will go ahead. This is also at the Maltings in Ely. It's scheduled for the 12th of November. This is a tribute to Joni Mitchell.

Oh, great stuff. Joni Mitchell, Both Sides Now. And, well, this sounds like a fantastic evening at the Maltings in Ely. It's called The Flight Tonight, the songs of Joni Mitchell. And they describe it as an intimate acoustic tribute to her music. It's presented by a five-piece band. And if you love songs such as the one we just played you, Both Sides Now, or California, or Blue, so many good songs. Woodstock is another one. And I hope they do The River, which is one of my favourite seasonal songs. And it's not too early, is it? This will be mid-November. I'm sure they can do it by then. But yeah, if you like Joni Mitchell's music, then this could be a really nice evening to consider. Maltings in Ely on Thursday, November the 12th, for The Flight Tonight, songs of Joni Mitchell. You're listening to the Cambridge Gig Show from Cambridge Radio. If you ever miss this programme, by the way, well, first of all, there's no excuse, because there's three chances to catch it across the week. We're on at 1 o'clock on a Sunday afternoon. You can also hear the show at 6 p.m. on a Tuesday evening and at 2 p.m. on a Friday afternoon. But if you miss any of those, you can listen back to our website, cambridge.radio. We move now to Jack Savaretti. Jack Savaretti is coming to Cambridge on the 8th of November. This is part of a 29-date tour across the UK and Europe. And it's been such a good year for him, hasn't it? He released his 9th studio album, We Will Always Be The Way We Were. And here on Cambridge Radio, we've been playing quite a few songs from it. Let's remind us now of a couple of them.

0: I've never seen Jack Savaretti live, although I have seen some of his performances on TV. And now he's coming to Cambridge. 8th of November is the date. I see his gig is already sold out, which I'm not surprised at, because he is very popular at the moment. But you might be able to grab a ticket via the resale sites nearer the time. Jack Savaretti, 8th of November at the Corn Exchange, and we played you We Will Always Be the Way We Were and The One. Still to come on the Cambridge Gig Show, we'll tell you about a couple of forthcoming gigs which are happening in this area from original artists, and also a great tribute to Barbara Streisand. More on that soon.
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you've just joined us, this is Matthew Parrott with the Cambridge Gig Show from Cambridge Radio. A couple of gigs we've told you about previously on this programme. The Beats are going to be at the Cambridge Corn Exchange very, very soon. Sunday the 18th of October with special guests, The Selector. Don't miss that one. And also, Eddie Reader is going to be at the Apex in Bury this coming Saturday, the 17th of October. Eddie Reader, of course, had a number of great songs as a solo artist, but she's perhaps best known as the lead singer of Fairground Attraction.

So Eddie Reader then will be at the Apex in Bury this coming Saturday, the 17th of October. And that was her on Perfect. Okay, we're running out of time for this edition of the Cambridge Gig Show, but I did want to squeeze in a couple of Barbara Streisand songs for you today, because there's a very special tribute show coming up soon on the 9th of November at the Apex in Bury once again. This is Lisa Sings Streisand. It's Lisa Pullman, who is a singer and a comedian. She's one third of Fascinating Aida. And she says that there's going to be no impersonation here, no wig, no special act, just a chance to revel in the wonderful song. So I thought I'd play you a couple of the tributes which Barbara Streisand did. In a moment, the one she did with Donna Summer, but first, one of my favourites from her with Neil Diamond.

So if you're a fan of Barbara Streisand's music, this is an evening definitely not to miss. Liza Pullman sings Streisand. It's at the Apex in Bury on Monday, the 9th of November. And we played you You Don't Bring Me Flowers with Neil Diamond, of course. And then that brilliant mixing of Donna Summer's disco sound and Barbara Streisand's ballads, No More Tears. That was Enough Is Enough. And enough is enough of the Cambridge Gig Show for another week. Thanks again for listening. I'll leave you today with the Blue Tones. They're going to be at the Junction on the 23rd of October. I'll speak to you next time.

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5: From the Sky News Centre at 2, the Pope is to undergo surgery after a nodule was found on his lung. The 71-year-old says his medical team believe it to be right to intervene and he's agreed to the procedure. It's understood he'll be treated in Rome between tomorrow and Wednesday. TP Dr Nikita Kanani says it doesn't sound too serious.
6: They're often found by chance and most of them aren't cancer. They could be old scars from infections or inflammation. What's really encouraging here is the Pope's own description. It's well defined, it's very early stage. It's clearly localised, and they're exactly the features that doctors would hope to see.
5: At least 12 people have been killed and more than 300 injured in an attack on an airport in Saudi Arabia's capital, Riyadh. Yemen's Houthis have warned airlines and passengers against using Saudi airports and airspace. A 73-year-old man's been charged with murder following the death of a woman near Bristol. The victim, who hasn't been named, but who we know was aged 71, was found with serious injuries and pronounced dead in Bradley Stoke at around 2 on Friday afternoon. An investigation's underway after a man was killed by a tiger after getting into its enclosure. Yorkshire Wildlife Parks reassured people that the big cat won't be euthanised. The Defence Secretary says the UK will try to bring our friends back together after a new row between the US and Ukraine. It began when Donald Trump agreed to buy Russian diesel. Volodymyr Zelensky called that weak leadership, prompting Mr Trump to urge Ukrainians to replace their president. West ratings linked the oil deal directly to the upcoming American elections.
7: I think it's just a political reality, isn't it? The cost of living is high on the public's agenda in this country, elsewhere. And no doubt President Trump wants to respond to that. We would obviously prefer a stronger approach on sanctions.
5: And in football, Celtic are top of the Scottish Premiership after beating Motherwell 2-0. The Premier League action is just underway with Palace against Forest and Hull hosting Everton. That's the latest. I'm Barry Weir.
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8: And now, let's go where it's really cooking. Through the time.

A very good afternoon from Cambridge Radio. It's time once again to check out the 60s scene. My name's John Gannon, and every week at this time, it's my pleasure to play for you a selection of those classic, rare and forgotten sounds from many of the groups and artists that made the 60s one of the most exciting decades. Now, tracks coming up this week include Johnny Kidd and the Pirates, Chris Farlow, Simon and Garfunkel, Curtis Lee, The Moody Blues, Edwin Starr, Brian Poole and his Tremolos, Chris Andrews, Carter Lewis and the Southerners, plus many more besides. In part one, you can catch the one-hit wonder spot and my B-side, A-side feature. Part two, you can drop into my guitar twanger's corner once again, plus check out the 60s top 10 chart, looking this week at October 11th, 1960. Okay, let's get the music started this afternoon and get us off to a great start this week. We've got Sir Cliff Richard, and he says, well, it'll be me. If you-

0: I'll be looking for you.
1: A very warm welcome to the 60s scene this week. Get us off to a great start today. Cliff Richard along with his Shadows and It'll Be Me. That took the group and Cliff into a number two spot in September 1962. Harry Roger Webb was Cliff's name. He was born in Bucklucklow, India. One of the most popular and enduring talents in the history of UK showbiz. He began as a rock and roll performer back in 1957 and secured his big break at the Gaumont Cinema in Shepherd's Bush, London, my part of the world. And we've got to say happy birthday to Cliff. He's going to be 86 on Wednesday. So Cliff, have a great day when Wednesday comes around.
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4: This is where the fun begins, with you, the action, and the best music.

Johnny Kidd and his Pirates, I'll Never Get Over You, notching up a number four spot in July 1963. Johnny Kidd was born in Willesden, London, one of the influential figures of the birth of British rock and roll, yes indeed. Backed by his group, the Pirates, they managed several hits themselves during the beat boom. Wonderful stuff, I'll Never Get Over You. I would say one of the best records of 1963, just my opinion. Okay, I hope you're going to enjoy the sound. A very good afternoon to you 60s fans. Great to have your company. Any new listeners out there, you're very welcome to the show. I certainly hope you're going to stick around and enjoy the great sounds I've got lined up this week. Yes, hopefully we'll jog your memory as we go along the way.

0: couple of tracks there to make you feel good on this Sunday afternoon. First of all, it was In Good Time from a man called Brian Parrish. He released that in 1969, and Brian came from Australia, and I haven't got much information about him, but that was rather a good sound for a Sunday afternoon, In Good Time. And after that, we're having a really good time with a man called Eddie Clearwater. Yes, his real name was Edward Harrington. He came from Mississippi, and he actually specialised in Chicago blues music. However, he took a bit of time out there to do a bit of rock and roll and recorded that in 1962. Eddie Clearwater having a real good time. Okay, I do hope you're going to enjoy the music I've got lined up for you this afternoon. My name's John Gannon. You're listening to, hopefully, enjoying my 60s scene.
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A nice spot of Jamaican reggae to brighten up this Sunday afternoon. Gimme a Little Lovin' from the Pioneers, formed in 1962 by brothers Sid and Derek Crooks and their friend Winston Hewitt. They were a Jamaican reggae soul and rocksteady vocal trio whose main period of success was in the 60s into the 70s. This one came out in 1968. Gimme a Little Lovin', a nice sound there from the Pioneers. And if you like that sort of sound, don't forget we have a couple of great shows here on Cambridge Radio which reflect that sound. Yes, tonight you've got the Ska R&B show. It's Rhythm and Blues, Ska, Mod Revival and Two-Tone Music. It's presented by Alley Club Mods, Rev Nix and Ben Phillips. And it's on tonight between 8 and 9pm. That's the Ska R&B show. And tomorrow we've got Revelation Time, yeah, every other Monday. And tomorrow's the day. Reggae, Bluebeat, Ska, Rocksteady and more besides. Presented by DJ Kuriakim. And he's on tomorrow evening between 9 and 11. If you like reggae and Bluebeat and Soul, join that program, you'll enjoy it. It's great stuff. Cambridge Radio on this Sunday afternoon. Hopefully you're enjoying my selection of 60s music this week. It's time now for a little feature that I call my One Hit Wonder Spot. This is a chance to hit a couple of those tracks that came into our charts during the 60s, made their impression there, and for some reason they never recharted. This week I've got a couple of tracks that just made it into the top 50, starting with Mr. Curtis Lee, and he's telling us all about those pretty little angel eyes.

0: Two more of those wonderful one-hit wonders of the 60s. They made their impression on our charts and never recharted. First of all, we had Pretty Little Angel Eyes from Curtis Lee. That reached the number 47 spot in August 1961. And after that, we had Somebody to Love from Brad Newman, also reaching number 47, but in February 1962. Two great one-hit wonders. Next week, well, I'll find a couple more of those great one-hit wonders, possibly another couple of those US one-hit wonders. Okay, we've got to say happy birthday to one of the best singers from the 60s, Mr. Chris Farlow. He's going to be 86 on Tuesday, and we've got Chris now singing a follow-up to his classic hit, Out of Time. This was Right On Baby, took Chris into the charts at number 31 in October 1966. It should have gone higher, but a good track from Chris, Right On Baby.
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It's time now for a little feature that I call my What's On feature, where we check out anything that's going on around the city of Cambridge concerning the 60s. Actually, things are fairly quiet, but today, if you're quick, you can go down to the Abbey Lounge Rock and Roll Club at 530 Newmarket Road and catch Johnny Red and his Rock and Roll Legend Show. He's starting there at 2:30, just about now, and it goes on to 5:30. 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And you'll have a great time, great rock and roll stuff from Johnny Red and his gang. And that's about it for now. Things are still fairly quiet, but if you are having or know of a 60s function coming up sometime in the future, you can email me to studio@cambridge.radio. 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

0: One of those Joe Meek productions, The Outlaws and Come On Shake With Me, released in 1961. And actually, those Outlaws were one of the house bands at Joe Meek's studio, and the Outlaws made normally instrumental sort of tracks, but this was one of their few tracks that had vocals on. Shake With Me, The Outlaws, 1961. Great Joe Meek stuff. And I just want to say a big hi this afternoon to any Joe Meek fans that have tuned in. I hope you're going to enjoy the Joe Meek stuff I found for this week's show, plus of course the rest of the show. It's going to be some great sounds just to take you back to that wonderful decade and hopefully jog your memory as we go along the way.
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A nice slice of very rare Motown. Three choruses of despair from a group called Rick, Robin and Him. It is thought that Rick was Rick White and Robin was Sally Fernham. It's been a speculation for years about who Him was, and it turns out Him was Sally's brother, Ron Fernham. There you go. Rick, Robin and Him from the Motown label. Three choruses of despair, released in 1966. A somewhat forgotten 45 from the Motown stable. Okay, I hope you're enjoying my selection this week. I've got some really good stuff lined up, so I do hope you'll stay with us and enjoy what you hear.

It's time now for a little feature that I call my B-side A-side feature. This is where I flip over a couple of 60s records and play those B-sides, because I do feel sometimes those B-sides are every bit as good as the A-sides and possibly could be released as A-sides. And this week we've got two great singers. We've got two great singers from the 60s, starting with a man who really sort of has a bit of comedy in his voice normally, but this one is a little bit serious. It came out in 1963.

There you go, two more of those B-sides that I feel, just my personal opinion, could have made good A-sides. First of all, we heard Now You've Moved from Mike Sahn. That was found on the B-side of Please Don't Say from 1963. And after that, it was Simon Dupree and his Big Sound, I've Seen It All Before, found on the B-side of Daytime, Nighttime, released in 1967. Two wonderful B-sides. And next week, well, I'll flip over a couple more of those records to play those B-sides, because I do feel sometimes they're mostly forgotten these days, and they are very good, most of them anyway. Okay, I hope you enjoy what you're hearing. Now, every week about this time here on the station, I like to fit a track by my favourite instrumental outfit from the 60s, the Tornadoes. And this week, you'll be pleased to hear, well, it's no exception.

0: The Tornadoes blowing up a cyclone. Yes, that was recorded in 1963, but for some reason it was never released. There you go, but a rather good sound. It was recorded, as I said, in 1963. Cyclone, The Tornadoes. I do believe somebody else made a version of the same track, but I like The Tornadoes version, obviously. Okay, my name is John Gannon. I'm here every Sunday between 2 and 4 to take you back to that wonderful decade and hopefully bring back some pleasant memories for you. Yeah, times were so much easier then, and the music was absolutely great.
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0: Hey ho, Simon and Garfunkel and A Hazy Shade of Winter. Not yet, I hope. One of the most popular duos of the 60s. They split up in 1970, but reunited several times since. Originally, they were known at the very beginning as Tom and Jerry. How about that? They released A Hazy Shade of Winter in 1966, a rather good track. And I must just say, happy birthday to Paul Simon. He's going to be 85 on Tuesday. Yeah, Paul Simon from Simon and Garfunkel. And they're Paul Simon and Art Garfunkel. And Paul's going to be 85 Tuesday. So, Paul, you have a great day when Tuesday comes around. Okay, I hope you're enjoying the sounds. My name is John Gannon, and this is my 60s scene.
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One of those rather rare 60s tracks, Billy Blue from Sammy Salvo. His real name was Salvatore Anselmo. He was born in Birmingham, Alabama. And he was one of a number of rock and roll singers who RCA Victor signed to Tentative Leaf contracts at the time in the late 50s in a random effort to replicate the Elvis Presley phenomenon. How about that?

Yeah, Sammy Salvo, he had a good voice. Billy Blue, 1962. Okay, you're tuned to Cambridge Radio on this Sunday afternoon. I hope you're enjoying my selection of music. My name is John Gannon. I'm here every Sunday between 2 and 4 to take you back to that wonderful decade. Okay, another 60 scene will continue after the news break. Please stick with us. Loads of good stuff lined up, including my Guitar Twangers Corner. And, of course, this week's 60s Top 10 chart, taken this week from 1960. But winding up the first part of this week's 60s scene, we've got the Foremost. And they say, Hello, Little Girl, taking them into the top 10 at number 9 in September 1963. And one of the Foremost has a birthday, Dave Loveday. He's going to be 84 on Friday. So, Dave, have a great day when Friday comes around. Here we go. But the Foremost winding up the first part of this week's 60s scene.

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6: From the Sky News Centre at 3, the Pope's revealed he's going to have surgery in the coming days to remove a nodule from his lung. He's told worshippers the lump was discovered at a very early stage and the Vatican expects recovery will take around a week. The US Treasury Secretary insists Donald Trump's deal to buy Russian diesel will go ahead, despite questions over its legality. Scott Bessent told Fox News the administration already has the legal powers, and he insists it'll help bring down fuel prices in America. The Foreign Secretary says he's appalled by an attack on Saudi Arabia's main airport, which has killed at least 12 people and injured more than 300. Iran-backed Houthi rebels have been blamed for the strike in Riyadh. Now Houthi-run television in Yemen is reporting a Saudi strike on Sana'a Airport, although there's been no confirmation from Riyadh. Middle East expert John Stafanakis says Riyadh's airport's been attacked several times in recent days.
7: We thought that this will not occur again, but yet again, they targeted the airport one more time, and this time it was unfortunate. So the air is pretty filled with angst and concern and uncertainty about what will come.
6: In sports, I'll have the F1 result in a moment for you. But first, Crystal Palace are leading Nottingham Forest 2-1 at half-time in the Premier League on Forest boss Oliver Glasner's return to Selhurst Park. Manchester City visit Liverpool later in their first match since being found guilty of breaching Premier League financial regulations. Our sports correspondent Rob Harris spoke to Liverpool fans outside Anfield ahead of kick-off.
8: Pure hatred towards Man City, is it? It's not the players' fault, it's not the fans' fault, but they're still going to stick up with their club, aren't they?
9: So will you be chanting about it now?
8: Oh, yes.
10: Oh, yes.
8: Million percent. Now they get everything they deserve now, City, and hopefully this appeal will finish and then we'll get everything come back and get asterisks and get relegated and get what they deserve now.
6: And Celtic have moved top of the Scottish Premiership after beating Motherwell 2-0 at Fir Park, and Max Verstappen won the Singapore Formula One Grand Prix ahead of Charles Leclerc. And that's the latest time. Barry Weir.
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0: Cambridge Radio.

Welcome back to the 60s scene here on Cambridge Radio. And in coming up in part two of this week's show, we've got Chris Montez, the Moody Blues, Brian Paul and the Tremolos, Edwin Starr, Gary Puckett and the Union Gap. Plus, of course, you can drop into my guitar twanger's corner. And the top 10 chart is taken this week from this very day in 1960, and so much more besides. Getting us off to a great start in part two this week, we got the sound of Them, and they say, baby, please don't go. No, please don't go. Stay where you are.

0: Welcome to a second hour of 60s fun here on Cambridge Radio, and get us off to a really great start in part two, Them and Baby Please Don't Go. That took them into the top 10 at number 10 in January 1965. Formed in Belfast, Northern Ireland in 1963, the group released some of the finest records of the era. Yes, wonderful stuff, Them indeed. And we must just say happy birthday to one of the founder members of Them, Billy Harrison. He's going to be 84 on Wednesday. So, Billy, have a great day when Wednesday comes around. Okay, I hope you're going to enjoy everything in part two. Some good stuff lined up, and of course, we'll have a little bit of fun along the way.
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0: Chris Montez having some kind of fun. That took Chris into the top 10 at number 10 in January 1963, a great follow-up to his classic Let's Dance. And his real name is Ezequiel Montanez. He was born in Los Angeles, California, and he's going to be 83 this coming Saturday. So Chris, have a great birthday when Saturday comes around. Some kind of fun. Yes, that's what we're going to have here on Cambridge Radio.
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0: There's something we'd all like a lot more of, money. First of all, we have Money and Love from the Pan Pipers, a rather rare track that. They were formed in Navan in Ireland and that released that in 1969, Money and Love, a rather good sound for a Sunday afternoon. And after that, it was Lose Your Money from, well, it was the Moody Blues, believe it or not, released in 1964, and I do believe one of their first releases. They were formed in Birmingham, May 1964, and they've sold more than 70 million albums worldwide and have been awarded 14 platinum and gold discs, quite rightly so, the Moody Blues. And we've got to say happy birthday to one of the founder members of the Moody's, Justin Hayward. He's going to be 80 on Wednesday, so have a great day when Wednesday comes around, Justin. And I must just say a big hi this afternoon to my brother Peter and his wife Jill. They're both very big Moody Blues fans, and whether they recognise that track, I'm not sure. Great stuff, the Moody Blues. Okay, it's Cambridge Radio on this Sunday afternoon. You're hopefully enjoying my 60s scene. Loads of good stuff from a classic decade.
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3: Playback 1968.

A nice slice of Motown magic from Edwin Starr, 25 Miles. Charles Hatcher was his real name. He came from Nashville, Tennessee. And the song which began his career was one called Agent 00 Soul back in 1965. And the biggest hit of his career was a Vietnam War protest song which he released in 1970 called Just War. But this one, 25 Miles, came out in 1968 and for some reason never entered the charts. Should have done. Good track from Edwin Starr. Motown at its best. I'm sure you'll agree. It's time now for a little feature that I call my 60s Top 10 Chart. And this week's chart is taken from October the 11th, 1960, right at the beginning of the swinging 60s. And in 1960, number 10 was Walk Don't Run from The Ventures. Number 9, The Girl of My Best Friend, Elvis Presley. Number 8, Chain Gang from Sam Cooke. Number 7, Apache from The Shadows. And number 6 was 9 Times Out of 10 from Cliff and The Shadows. At number 5, we had So Sad from The Everly Brothers. Number 4, How About That from Adam Faith. Number 3, As Long As He Needs Me, Shirley Bassey. And at number 2, it was Tell Laura I Love Her from Ricky Valance. And sitting quite nicely at the number 1 top spot this very day, October 11th, 1960, was his great classic record from the Big O, Mr. Roy Orbison.

0: Number one this very day in 1960, Only the Lonely from the Big O, Roy Orbison. He came from Vernon in Texas and he was nicknamed the Big O. He wore dark glasses to cover an eye complaint and not for effect, as most people thought. He was one of the few solo singers to retain their popularity during the beat boom. And that record, Only the Lonely from Roy Orbison, came out in 1960, and can you believe that was 66 years ago and still sounds great. Next week at this time, I'll be checking out the 18th of October, going forward a few years to 1964.
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0: Somewhat Forgotten 45, I fear. Skip and Flip and Doubt came out in 1961. They were a US pop duo consisting of Skip Clyde Battin and Flip Gary S. Paxton, and they met while attending the University of Arizona in the late 50s, and they once were known as the Rockabillies, but I like Skip and Flip, rather good sounding. Doubt, yes. And talking of duos, I think we'll have a duo from the Joe Meek stable, yes, the Dowlands, and they're going to have some breakups from 1963. And I think the production work on this was rather good.
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0: How can Cambridge protect its historic buildings while making room for change? And should local communities have a greater say in what happens to the city's architectural heritage? On Cambridge Challenges, Lewis Herbert is joined by architectural historian Dr. Kelsey Wilson-Lee and conservation architect Patricia Ferrero-Riba to discuss the future of Cambridge's historic buildings and the lessons from controversial developments.
1: It doesn't make sense to me that a building like that, that could be perfectly adapted, is actually demolished to build something that is going to look very, very similar to what was there before.
2: So it's about making these places accessible to and meaningful to local people to improve local lives.
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Okay, just like to say thanks for being part of the show today. 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Many thanks.

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0: Chris Andrews, the Yesterday Man, reaching a number three spot in October 1965. Chris was born in Romford, Essex, and enjoyed greater success as a songwriter, and he composed hits for other artists such as Adam Faith and Sandy Shaw. However, he managed a couple of chart successes during 64 and 66. And we've got to say happy birthday to Chris. He's going to be 84 on Thursday. So, Chris, have a great day when Thursday comes around. And, of course, Yesterday Man, that's me. I'm your Yesterday Man. Yeah, playing all his hits from yesterday every Sunday between 2 and 4 and hopefully takes you back a little bit and brings back some pleasant memories.
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Brian Paul and the Tremolos, and a wonderful track called Blue came out in 1962. But Brian Paul and the Tremolos made their debut at the Orpheum Palais in 1960 and were fronted by Brian Paul and signed in favour of the Beatles for Decca Records on the 1st of January 1962. There you go. Decca lost out there to the Beatles. And Brian Paul and the Tremolos parted company in 1965. And we must just say happy birthday to one of the Tremolos, Alan Howard. He's going to be 85 on Saturday. So Alan, you have a great day when Saturday comes around. Okay, you're tuned to Cambridge Radio on this Sunday afternoon, hopefully enjoying my selection of 60s music. It's time now to drop into my guitar twanger's corner. This week we've got a chance to hear a couple of rare sort of quartets, starting with a wonderful group called the Four Squares.

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My guitar twangers corner for this week. Yes, a couple of those guitar twanging tracks that were so popular during the 60s, but these days you hardly ever hear them. This week, well, I found five or two rare, sort of what you might call quartets, starting with a group called the Four Squares, and the track was called Drifting. It came out in 1964. And after that, it was the Four Shakers and Spleen from 1963. Two rather rare guitar twanging sounds. Next week, well, I'll find a couple more of those wonderful sounds to fit right here in this little feature.

0: The wonderful Gary Puckett and the Union Gap and Woman, Woman. That took them just into the top 50 at number 48 in August 1968. The group were formed in California, best known, of course, for their classic 60s hit Young Girl. They wore costumes that were based on the Union Army uniforms worn during the American Civil War. Must have looked great. Gary Puckett and the Union Gap. And we've got to say happy birthday to Gary. He's going to be 84 on Saturday, so there you go. Gary, have a great day when Saturday comes around. Okay, I think we'll have a final slice of Joe Meat Magic for today.
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Final slice of Joe Meek Magic for today. True Timing Baby from Carter Lewis and the Southerners. John Carter and Ken Lewis, who came from Small Heath in Birmingham. Produced by Joe Meek, and at some time they had a guitarist in the... In

Go to Him from Gary Lewis and the Playboys. The son of comedian Jerry Lewis, Gary Lewis, he started the band at the age of 18 with four of his friends. And he had what you might call a boy next door image, similar to British Invasion contemporaries like Herman's Hermits and Jerry and the Pacemakers. He released Go to Him, one of his forgotten 45s, I fear, from 1965, but a rather good sound. Okay, you're tuned to Cambridge Radio on this Sunday afternoon. I do hope you've enjoyed some of the sounds.

0: I'd just like to say many thanks for your company this afternoon. I'm John Gannon, and I do hope you've enjoyed some of the music and the memories on this week's 60 Scene. Join me if you can, same time, same place next week, and take you back to those swinging 60s once again. Stay with us here on Cambridge Radio for loads of great music, chat and information. I'll catch you next week, all being well. And coming up after the news, we've got Pete Butchers with Jazz Today. He's here between 4 and 5. Take care now. And winding things up on this week's 60 Scene, we've got the Motown sound of Diana Ross and the Super Supremes. And they say, well, you can't hurry love. I quite agree.
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6: From the Sky News Centre at 4, Donald Trump claims Ukraine and Russia have agreed to stop attacking each other's energy infrastructure. Neither country has yet confirmed the agreement. Volodymyr Zelensky said he'd hold elections if Russia agrees to complete 60-day ceasefire. And he's explained what that all looks like to ABC News.
7: If they want energy ceasefire, we are open for this. Don't attack us. Don't kill our children. We will stop attack your diesel. And I think it's fair deal.
6: The Ukrainian president's been responding to Donald Trump, who called for him to be replaced after a row over Washington's deal to buy diesel from Moscow. Meanwhile, the Conservative leader thinks that agreement was wrong. Kemi Badenoch has said Donald Trump was also not right to blame Volodymyr Zelensky for prolonging the war and to undermine a nation fighting for its right to exist. Elsewhere, the Pope says he'll undergo surgery in the coming days to remove a small growth on his lung. He says it was caught early, with the Vatican expecting him to recover within a week. The Iran-backed Houthis in Yemen say the rebel-held airport in Sana'a has been struck. Yesterday, the group was accused of hitting the international airports in the Saudi capital Riyadh, killing 12 people. Moving on to sport this afternoon, football in coming up, Formula One right at the end. But first, Manchester City visit Liverpool in their first match since being found guilty of breaching Premier League financial rules. Shane Pinnington is there for us.
8: Outside, ahead of kick-off here, Liverpool were greeted by thousands welcoming their heroes. Meanwhile, on the other side of the stadium, the Manchester City bus snuck in to avoid any pre-match drama with the home fans, who were fuelled by a sense of injustice after the visitors were found guilty of almost all of the 115 charges levelled against them. In the next 3 hours, we'll see just what effect that has had on the City players.
6: Elsewhere, Everton won at Hull 2-1 to remain unbeaten. Crystal Palace beat Nottingham Forest 3-1. Celtic returned to the top of the Scottish Premiership with a 2-0 win at Motherwell. And Max Verstappen won the Singapore Grand Prix for the first time in his F1 career. That's the latest. I'm Barry Weir.
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Good afternoon and a warm welcome to Jazz Today here on Cambridge Radio. My name's P. Butchers, and over the next hour I'll be filling the airwaves with some of the best new jazz to come my way. Coming up, the duo of bassist Linda May Han-O and saxophonist Melissa Aldana. Trios led by vibes player Martin Pine and trumpeter Jean-Baptiste Rousseau. And a quartet and quintet led by bass player Dave Holland. We'll also be hearing music from vocalist Rebecca Edlin, who is bringing trumpeter Laura Jurd and bassist Ruth Goller to Cambridge next month. And as part of today's gig guide, I'll be giving you a heads up on the forthcoming Cambridge Jazz Festival. There's plenty to get through, so let's get underway. This is Dave Holland's quartet

quartet there led by bass player Dave Holland. A quartet named Prism. And that was a number titled Choir, recorded live in 2014. Carefully extracted from an album titled Freedom. Eric Harland was on drums, Craig Taborn piano, and Kevin Eubanks guitar. And Freedom is one of three albums on Dave Holland's new box set, Freedom Call, each featuring a different band. As well as Prism, we get music from Dave's quintet and his sextet. All the music recorded live at different times and previously unreleased. And needless to say, the collection gives us a wealth of quality jazz from Premier League players, reflecting Dave's range and his contribution to the genre over the years. Format-wise, Freedom Call is available as a 3-CD box set or a sizable 6-LP set, all released on Edition Records, as well as a download. And it was released to coincide with Dave's 80th birthday 10 days ago. And on a personal note, Dave was the bassist on the first real modern jazz album I purchased way back in the early 70s, an album from the Joe Farrell Quartet, and one that had a major effect on my listening habits. A belated happy birthday, Dave, and I'll slip in something from another of the albums from Freedom Call later in the show. Another bass player of note now, in this case it's Linda May Han-Oh.

the double bass of Linda May Hanno and her composition Winter, the final track on a new release on Biophilia Records titled Beneath Lifted Skies, recorded near Boston, Massachusetts last February. And Linda May Hanno first captured my ear in the late noughties with her debut album Entry. Malaysian by birth, she was raised in Australia before moving to the US in 2008. She's gone on to perform with the likes of Pat Metheny, Dave Douglas and Joe Lovano. On Beneath Lifted Skies, she shares the stage with Melissa Aldana, a saxophonist who was born in Chile and moved to the US at around the same time. Her latest album has her performing with the great Cuban pianist Gonzalo Rubalcaba. Alongside Linda's originals and three improvisations, they interpret 11 jazz standards from Mingus to Coltrane, some better known than others, with Linda going it alone, as we heard there, on a few of the pieces. And in this day and age, making these standards sound fresh is not easy, but it's something the pair do well. And I'll play something featuring both of them at the end of today's show. And you can catch the pair at this year's London Jazz Festival, November the 13th at the Barbican, in a band featuring the aforementioned Joe Lovano. Cambridge Radio. We head to Leeds next, and a threesome with the intriguing name, the Vampire Coast Trio, led by Vibes player Martin Pine.

0: Wrapped in Silence, the opening track on disc one of a new 2-CD set titled Trios from Vibes player Martin Pine. The first disc comes from his Vampire Coast trio, featuring Michael Barden on bass and Johnny Hunter at the drums. The second from his Chalk Horses trio, with David Beebe on keyboards and Angus Bishop drums. Both band names relate to compositions, so one wonders whether their monikers were a last-minute thing. What is clearly not last-minute is the attention afforded to these two albums, with the leader's music ranging from haunting ballads to funky blues. Martin is an undersung master of the vibes. He's no slouch on the balafon either, which brings in a touch of Africa to some of the pieces. And on the second disc, the combination of vibes and electric keyboard is not that common, adding a novel sound to the Chalk Horses trio. It's an album I'm still digesting. Trios is issued by Discus Music, and the whole package comes complete with some informative liner notes from the other master of the mallets, Corey Mwamba, who coincidentally also has a new release on Discus Music. Watch this space.
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0: Our gig guide this week comes in two parts. Firstly, I'll run through the jazz gigs coming up in and around Cambridge until the 11th of November. Then, later in the show, I'll be giving a heads up on the Cambridge Jazz Festival, which runs from the 12th to the 23rd of November. Tonight, Sunday the 11th of October, the Geldart in Ainsworth Street hosts the duo of guitarist Ted Mulcaldy and trumpeter Jim Howard. Then on Sunday the 25th of October, Chris Diamond presents his regular jazz session. A Hot Numbers Cafe on Gwydys Street on Thursday the 15th of October is the Josh Kemp Blue Note Quartet. Then on the 22nd of October is the Joe Herbert Trio. At Stapleford Granary later this week, there's a performance from the Joe Webb Trio. That's on Friday the 16th of October, followed by the Matthias Geyer Trio on Friday the 6th of November. On Thursday the 22nd of October, Cambridge Modern Jazz present Tim Whitehead's Personal Standards Quartet with Tom Hooper, David Gordon and Dave Whitford. That's at the Hidden Rooms in Jesus Lane. And on Saturday the 7th of November, Listen present the Stella Trio of vocalist and guitarist Rebecca Edland, trumpeter Laura Jurd and bassist Ruth Goller. That's at the Unitarian Church, Emmanuel Road. And here is something from Rebecca, an unreleased live recording of her, Laura Jurd, Alex Lyon and Tom Stepp. This is a number titled Rootless.

Rootless, Rebecca Edlund vocals and guitar, Laura Jurd trumpet, Alex Lyon bass clarinet, and Tom Stepp on banjo. It's a composition that will be appearing on Rebecca's upcoming album, Virgin Forest, scheduled to release early next year. It's music that straddles the worlds of jazz and folk. And Rebecca will be appearing alongside Laura Jurd and bassist Ruth Goller at the Unitarian Church in Emmanuel Road on Saturday the 7th of November, an event organised by Graham and Carol at Listen. Go to listencambridge.com for further information. The Junction hosts the Dutty Moonshine Big Band on Saturday the 24th of October, followed by the Brass Funkies on Friday the 6th of November. And at the Foyer Jazz Club, Saffron Hall, Saffron Walden, on Saturday the 17th of October, it's the Lewis Kentaro Quartet. At Newnham Jazz, Newnham Croft Sports and Social Club, on Wednesday the 21st of October, you can hear the Afrobeat sounds of Iroko. And on Friday the 6th of November, Girton Jazz, Girton College present vocalist Ian McKenzie, a regular with Ronnie Scott's Jazz Orchestra. The Zero Gravity Trio are at the Townley Memorial Hall in Forbourne on the evening of Friday the 6th of November, and the Miles Pillinger Quintet are at the Lab Cocktail Bar in Regent Street on the afternoon of Sunday the 18th of October. And finally, the Andy Bowie Quartet are at the Tram Depot off East Road on Sunday nights. Tim Boniface and or Sam Miles are at Parker's Tavern on Friday nights. And pianist vocalist Robin Phillips appears at the Gonville Hotel on most Friday and Saturday nights. And that's it for the gigs until the 11th of November, as far as I know. But I'll be taking a first look at the upcoming Cambridge Jazz Festival very shortly. Until then, let's have something else from Dave Holland's new triple album. This time something from his quintet. This is Vale of Tears.

Vale of Tears, the Dave Holland Quintet. Dave bass, Chris Potter saxophone, Robin Eubanks trombone, Steve Nelson marimba and Nate Smith drums. Recorded in 2010 and taken from their new album Synergism. One third of Freedom Call, Dave's new box set on Edition Records. Cambridge Radio. The lineup for this year's Cambridge Jazz Festival has just been announced. It runs from the 12th to the 23rd of November at numerous venues across the city. Let's have a look at a few of the highlights, which include a number of international bands. Artist in residence this year is saxophonist Josephine Davies, who will be leading the Cambridge University Jazz Orchestra at the West Road Concert Hall on November the 15th. US trombonist Delfio Marsalis will be leading a quintet with saxophonist Eric Alexander. That's at the Old Hall Girton College on November the 23rd. And US vocalist Liz Wright will be in duo with pianist Kenny Banks Sr. at Saffron Hall on November the 14th. Andy Shepherd will be leading a trio with Rita Marco-Tulli and Michelle Benita. That's at Downing College on November the 17th. And another US vocalist, Anais Reno, will be leading a band with pianist Jamie Sophia. That's at the Hidden Rooms Jesus Lane on November the 19th. Saxophonist Emma Ravitch will be bringing her international Cloudwalker Quintet to Storey's Field Centre on November the 22nd. There's also a quality contingent from the UK, including the Jean Toussaint Quintet at the Hidden Rooms on November the 12th, Art Thiemann and Pete Whittaker at St Catherine's College Chapel on November the 13th, and Shirley Smart at the Divinity School Lecture Theatre, St John's College, on the 14th. There's also space for a number of big bands, including the Leeds-based Ferg's Imaginary Big Band at the Junction on November the 21st. And that's just some of the highlights. The full programme is now online at cambridgejazzfestival.info. And I'll be running through the programme in more detail on future shows, illustrated with music from many of the acts.

a composition titled La Houe, Les Toits Sont Bleus, where the roofs are blue. It comes from Caveriot Corridor, the debut album by young French trumpeter Jean-Baptiste Rousseau, with Conrad Valdet on bass and Gian-Battista De Gigno on drums. And in a couple of tracks, Canadian guitarist Alex Goodman joins the fray. And an impressive and mature debut it is. We get 8 originals from Jean-Baptiste, pieces he wrote specifically for this ensemble during a 3-week journey in Belarus, alongside 1 each from Sonny Rollins, Gordon Jenkins and Guillaume Apollinaire. You can find Caveriot Corridor on the Italian Gleam record label. Check today's playlist for a link. 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And I'll be keeping an eye on Jean-Baptiste Rousseau and seeing where he goes next. 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We close shop today with another track from Beneath Lifted Skies, the new album from Linda May Hanno with Melissa Aldana on Biophilia Records. This piece features both players on a composition made famous by Charlie Parker, Anthropology. Thanks for listening, and please join me again next Sunday for another edition of Jazz Today.

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7: From the Sky News Centre at 5, we're waiting to hear if a so-called energy ceasefire announced by the US president will come into force between Ukraine and Russia. The Ukrainian leaders responded to Donald Trump's social media announcement by saying he wants more details and guarantees of Russia's support of the move. Last night, Mr. Trump suggested the Ukrainian people should be allowed to vote and choose a replacement for Volodymyr Zelensky. Kira Rudik is a Ukrainian MP and says she's pretty sceptical about this deal.
8: Does that ceasefire allow Russia to continue hitting our schools, our hospitals, our maternity wards? This is obviously unclear and we will have to hear more.
7: The Pope's going to have an operation to remove a growth on his lung. The pontiff says the nodule was found at an early stage. Officials in Saudi Arabia say a passenger terminal at its main airport has been struck less than a day after another attack. At least 12 people died in Riyadh yesterday, with Iran-backed Houthi rebels being blamed for the strike. Yorkshire Wildlife Park says the tiger which killed the man who entered its enclosure is safe and well and will not be euthanised. The attraction remains closed after yesterday's incident. To sport, Manchester City are playing Liverpool for their first game since being found guilty of breaking Premier League financial rules. And Shane Pennington is at Anfield.
9: Yeah, and all of the stars are fading away and a generation of supporters cheated at just some of the flags on the cop to greet the Manchester City players here today, along with chants of cheats from the home supporters. And so far on the pitch, it's yet to really get going here. Liverpool have dominated for large periods, but are yet to test Donnarumma, while City, they've barely been out of their own half here. It's Liverpool 0, Manchester City 0.
7: Everton drew 2-2 at Hull to remain unbeaten. Nottingham Forest boss Oliver Glasner was beaten on his return to Selhurst Park as Crystal Palace won 3-1. In the Scottish Premiership, Celtic moved 2 points clear at the top after beating Motherwell 2-0, and St Johnstone were 1-0 winners at Aberdeen and are fifth. That's the latest. I'm Barry Weir.
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1: Good afternoon, this is Cambridge Radio and you are listening to Polish Waves. And my name is Monika Wiącek and I will be with you until 6 p.m. And the track you just heard a few minutes ago, the song we heard, it was a debut single of the very young artist Julia Dąbrowska, entitled Scrabble from 2024. And thank you to Pete for last hour of jazz, presenting new releases and also talking about who's going to appear in Cambridge next month. I have also lots of news today, including the sports updates from Poland, but the main theme of this show is the Skyline, a business conference that will be held this coming Saturday, 17th of October, here in Cambridge at C3 Centre. A couple of days ago, I was talking to organizers of this event, Cornelia Mordarska and Klaudia Matusiak-Perkowska. And I'll present this interview in our Polish half a little bit later. Both of them are very inspiring women who bring people together, turns ideas into actions, and also prove when the right people meet, incredible things can happen. Cornelia describes herself as someone who connects people and always gives 100%. She's always full of energy, ideas, initiative, and most importantly, she doesn't just talk about things, she makes them happen. Similar to her friend, Claudia, who is a psychotherapist, and she does a lot of things in Women's Club. She believes that nothing is impossible, and her determination is a big part of what makes Skyline so special. Both of them together, they are building the project that brings people together through business events, conferences, and also networking opportunities for both for women and also for men. The theme of this upcoming conference, The Other Side of Success, is really meaningful because, as we know, success isn't always what we see on the outside. Let's be honest, behind every achievement, there are challenges, setbacks, doubts, and also moments when giving up might seem like the easiest option. The conference will feature some fantastic speakers. Let me have a look at the list. It's Olga Kozierawska, Joanna Ceplin, Piotr Sikora, also known as Stalowy, Radosław Majdan and Małgorzata Rozenek. They will be sharing their personal stories and also talking about what it really takes to overcome obstacles, build resilience, and also keep moving forward, even when life doesn't go according to the plan. And one more thing about the organizers, Cornelia and Claudia first met at this kind of conference. They got talking during after party, exchanged some ideas, and this meeting eventually led to their own joint venture, Skyline. So, and looking at what they are creating together, one thing is clear. These two women are a force to be reckoned with. If you would like to hear more about the Skyline Business Conference, please stay with us for our Polish half, which I will be starting a little bit earlier today because the interview is quite long.
0: Polish Waves. Cambridge Radio.

And that was Michał Bober, Dawno, long time ago, a track released in 2023 from the album Beyond the Time, Ponad Czas. Michał is the finalist of the 11th edition of The Voice of Poland, and he's not only a singer, but also a radio host, I could say, as our Maciej Pawlikowski, who sings, also plays, and also hosts Polish Waves for you from time to time. Just a short announcement, if you would like to get in touch with me, you can send me an email, it's the best option. This is studio@cambridge.radio. You can send some greetings to your friends or loved ones. I'm happy to read them out loud here. So before we switch to English, sorry, to Polish half, I have another song by Kwiat Jabłoni. This is the song about the sun. Yeah, I think we have quite nice weather still, but hopefully it's gonna stay dry for a couple of days. So let's have a listen, Kwiat Jabłoni, Piosenka o Słońcu. And then after this track, I'll be switching to Polish.

0: How can Cambridge protect its historic buildings while making room for change? And should local communities have a greater say in what happens to the city's architectural heritage? On Cambridge Challenges, Lewis Herbert is joined by architectural historian Dr. Kelsey Wilson-Lee and conservation architect Patricia Ferrero-Riba to discuss the future of Cambridge's historic buildings and the lessons from controversial developments.
1: It doesn't make sense to me that a building like that, that could be perfectly adapted, is actually demolished to build something that is going to look very, very similar to what was there before.
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5: From the Sky News Centre at 6, Donald Trump claims Ukraine and Russia have agreed to a 60-day energy ceasefire. The announcement comes a day after the US president blamed Volodymyr Zelensky for attacking diesel facilities in Russia and therefore contributing to a global shortage. Meanwhile, Kemi Badenoch says Mr. Trump was wrong to make a deal with Moscow to buy diesel. The Tory leader says Ukraine's freedom is not the US president's to bargain away. Elsewhere, at least 12 people have died and 300 have been injured in strikes on Saudi Arabia's main airport. Houthi rebels, who are backed by Iran, have been blamed for the attacks in Riyadh, but the group now claims Sana'a Airport in Yemen has been hit in response. Military analyst Robert Clark says it's likely tit-for-tat strikes will continue.
6: It's this campaign now of the Houthis trying to really constrict the Saudi Arabia political will to carry on fighting against the Houthis, targeting airports, targeting the oil infrastructure, making it economically basically unviable to continue their campaign against the Houthis.
5: The latest is officials in Saudi Arabia saying a passenger terminal at its main airport has been struck this afternoon. The Pope says he will undergo surgery early in the week to remove a nodule from his lung. He's going to be treated in Rome. To sport, in Manchester City are playing Liverpool in their first game since being found guilty of breaking Premier League financial rules. And they're into the second half at Anfield. Ian Pennington is there for us.
7: It's Liverpool 0, Manchester City 2, and this game has turned on the second half with Ryan Gravenberch. He picked up a second yellow just after the hour mark, and City immediately took control. First, Erling Haaland fired high into the roof of the net from 12 yards, and 2 minutes later, Jeremy Doku curled home the second from 20 yards out. It looks like it's going to be 6 wins from 6 home for City. It's Liverpool 0, Manchester City 2.
5: Hull missed the chance to move into the top four after a 2-2 draw with unbeaten Everton. Nottingham Forest boss Oliver Glasner was beaten on his return to Selhurst Park as Crystal Palace won 3-1. And the Scottish Premiership, Celtic beat Motherwell by 2-0. That's the latest. I'm Barry Weir.
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8: Good evening, you're listening to From the Terraces on Cambridge Radio. I'm Daniel Baker, in for Scott McGeorge. Cambridge United did it the hard way, but they saw off 10-man Blackpool and kept their first clean sheet of the season. At last, we analysed their 1-0 victory over the Seasiders. Cambridge City picked up another impressive away victory. This time they recorded a 3-1 victory away to Redbridge with 2 goals coming from Fletcher Toll. He'll be speaking to us later. Histon dropped points from a winning position for the second game running, but they at least got a 1-1 draw against Coventry Sphinx. Their manager Chris Dunn will talk us through it, plus a roundup of today's women's football games. If you want to get involved in tonight's show, you can do so via text or WhatsApp on 07919 070 490. You can also email studio at cambridge.radio. We start as we always do, with Cambridge United.
4: From the terraces,
0: Cambridge United.
8: So it's a very good evening from our studios here at Quadstrip. I've got Michael Barnes in with me tonight. Michael, hello, welcome.
9: Evening, Daniel.
8: Good to see you. Are you well?
9: Oh, very well, thank you. Yeah.
8: Good, good. Well, we're talking about Cambridge United's victory over Blackpool. Well, first things first, a kickoff was delayed by 15 minutes, so I think it was to do with traffic, wasn't it?
9: It was, yeah. There was the effect of various roadworks around the city.
8: Yeah, someone said,
9: and yes. The consequent build-up at the turnstiles. Yeah, people struggling to get in on time. So 15 minutes of delay.
8: I wonder how many missed the red card, which happened on 6 minutes, barely at that time on the clock, when George Honeyman got a red card. Well, I don't know what for exactly. I mean, there's a lot of people saying different things around that.
9: Yeah.
8: There's an allegation that he slapped Dumble. We have to use the word allegation here, just for the avoidance of doubt. Allegedly grabbed Liam Bennett by the throat and allegedly kicked out Apelli. What was your take on it? What did you see?
9: Well, at the time, I saw very little. It's a long way away. It's over in that far corner from my little gantry in the main stand. So I saw a melee, really. But I've seen a couple of replays, and I'm not sure that tells the whole story either. From those, I certainly didn't see any attack on Liam Bennett at all. What I did see was Honeyman, I think he kicked or maybe punched Pelly Ruddock in the back, and he took a swipe at Don Ball. And I'm not sure he made a huge amount of contact, but of course you don't really have to, because if you raise your hands in that manner, the referee has a pretty simple decision to make. So that's kind of what it looked like from those replay angles. But there were a lot of players around, and actually Honeyman's got form for this, because his previous red card was also at the Abbey when he was playing for Millwall in, I believe, 2024 in a cup. It would be a Carabao Cup game.
8: So he tries to get in the heads of opposition players. Is that what he does?
9: Literally, yes. Yes. That appears to be his game plan. But you've got to say, as captain of the team, I mean, I've got my views about what it means to be a captain of a football team these days, and it very much depends on the team. But captaincy generally equals some form of leadership, and that is not how you particularly want to lead your side. 6 minutes into an away game, and he's off. And it really did affect, I thought, the pattern of the game, because clearly they're chasing the game numbers wise.
8: Yeah, exactly. Well, I think the formation was that he was supposed to be anchoring the midfield, and he was supposed to be shielding the back four. Yeah. So obviously, if he goes, then you've obviously got to push players back, haven't you? You've got to it's almost like I think they were trying to play a 4-1-3-2, and it was as if they were sort of trying to sort of go 4-3-2, but shifting people around to try and make it work. So
9: to be honest, the game hadn't been going long enough for anybody really to tell what formation they're playing. You know how sometimes it takes a while to settle down when you realise where people are playing on the pitch, and of course you're more preoccupied at that stage with how United are set up. So so it was difficult. But yeah, I mean, if he was supposed to be shielding his defence, then obviously they were going to be exposed. And you saw from substitutions later in the game that they did emphasise defence, because it basically turned into a bit of a attack versus defence.
8: Yeah, that's what people were saying as well.
9: Game and
8: it's like a training ground thing. Yeah,
9: yeah, that's right. And I think it's difficult when you go down to 10. It can also be difficult playing against 10. And I think they did defend really well, to the extent that deep into the game, 8 minutes from the end, it's still goalless. You kind of think, well, they've almost seen it out.
8: Yeah, well, Blackpool, if they'd managed to hold on for a draw or even nicked a goal, you'd think they'd be thinking to themselves, it's a moral victory.
9: That's right.
8: As long as they don't lose. That's what they'd have been thinking. But the Honeyman thing was an interesting one, because other people were telling me what was going on, and it was just, it's a thing, different people see different things. It obviously comes down to where you're sat, first of all.
9: Absolutely.
8: And obviously, sometimes people might know what really went on, but they'll just say something different, won't they, just to sort of defend someone, or just say, well, it comes down to, well, was it contact? I think, personally, I mean, I've only got replays to go on, really, with this, and I think the cameraman missed it. Whoever's doing the highlights for I think it was for Sky, had missed it. Obviously they'd cut away. Obviously the match director had cut away to a free kick or something, and obviously that's where it got missed. And obviously that's where we've got to be careful with the word allegedly, because it's not like with VAR where they would have had an option. The replays would have picked it up. Referees, as we know, will go over and say foul. After review, number 10 fouls this person, violent, etc. But we just don't know, really. So
9: no, I mean, I imagine if you were in the Newmarket Road end, That so it was, if you're standing in the Newmarket Road end, it's kind of on the right hand side of that terrace where you would have the best view. And similarly, if you were in that corner of the ground in the Habin, then presumably you would have had a better view than the majority, because as I say, up in the main stand it was very, very difficult to tell, because you had a melee of players shielding what was actually going on. And of course you only see who's received the red card when they start coming off, so yeah. It's very, very difficult to call.
8: Yeah, it is. Well, let's get Neil Harris's take on the incident.
10: Was it a red card? Was it not? I didn't see the incident. I'm not going to quote now whether it was or it wasn't. What I will say is that if it was a red card, that's completely out of character for George Honeyman, player I know extremely well managed. So, but then when you play against 10 men for so long, it is an expectation that you break the team down and you win the game.
8: I don't think Mike would agree about it being out of character. I think you've already made it clear that he's got history. This has happened before, but it should also be mentioned that Honeyman was only back after an injury. I think it was his first game back.
9: Was it?
8: His first game back.
9: I didn't know that.
8: According to their Blackpool's social media, it was his first game back, so what a return.
9: Well, yeah, that's not very sensible, is it? I mean, I know they were struggling with injuries.
8: They have been, yeah, because we had an expert on Rose Ed this week, Amos Wynne, who's the Blackpool correspondent up for the Blackpool Gazette up until very recently, and he was saying that injuries have been a problem. They were missing their two first-choice centre-backs, for one thing.
9: Yeah, that's right.
8: And they've tried to go with the wing-back system, but the frailties on the right-hand side, because they were playing Josh Bowler there, who's actually a regular attacking midfielder, so it's square pegs in round holes to fit a system that doesn't really work. Jordan Williams playing on the right side of a back three when he's really a right back. So, and then it's just sort of, they've just had to do what they've had to do. Typical situation, really. Let's get Ian Evatt's view, actually. There's always two sides to every story. Let's hear what he had to say.
11: For that decision to happen so early in the game is really cruel. I mean, he's saying it was violent conduct, he swung a punch. I haven't seen it that way. I thought the referee again was just really disappointing. I'm sick of talking about referees, and I feel like people will think I'm making excuses, but that performance just isn't good enough.
8: Yeah, it's referees is again a talking point, really. Ref justice was the headline the Blackpool Gazette went with, actually. It's a very great wordplay, isn't it?
9: Yes. Yeah, I mean, it always will be, you know, and of course Cambridge United are no strangers to referee controversies this season.
8: Well, exactly that. I was going to say exactly the same thing.
9: Two extremely high-profile examples. And, you know, I think you get to a stage where you just can't continue to blame officials for results. I mean,
8: there's a bigger picture, isn't there?
9: There's a bigger picture of the game, of the lack of technology at that level, and you really just have to get on with it, because you've got, you know, you've got one human being, you've got a couple of assistants who may or may not have seen what went on, but other than that, it's all in the heat of the moment, and therefore, you know, and crowds do react in a very partisan kind of way. You know, I mean, the Burton Albion incident, where on replays it was clearly punched over the line with both fists by the Burton player. But you know, most of the United fans who were up in arms about it were where I was, which was behind the goal right at the other end, and there was absolutely no way you could see it. But you know, of course, everybody gets their phones out, and you know, within seconds there's a replay up on the phone, up on whatever website it is, and social media, and everybody's saying that you punched it in the net. But you know, referees don't have the benefit of that technology or the hindsight, because it's, you know, everything's obviously happening in the moment. So I think it's great, it's part of the game to have these debates, but at the end of the day you just got to get on with it.
8: Well, exactly that. I mean, as I say, up in arms seems rather appropriate, doesn't it, really? Up in
9: yes.
8: Gary Atters has been in touch. He's one of our regular pundits. He was at the game too, and he gives his view on the Honeyman dismissal as well as the match as a whole. Let's have a listen now.
12: Another 3 points for the U's, and moving into fifth in the table, which is great. I think it all changed, obviously, on 6 minutes when Honeyman, I think, managed to do three things that could have got him sent off from what I can see. Not just the one thing, which was obviously slapping ball at the end. But yeah, he didn't help himself. And if I was his manager, I'd make him be in for training this morning. I thought he was really stupid and let his teammates down. And who knows, it could have been a very different game, because I actually thought Blackpool looked quite bright in the early stages. But once he went off, it was only going to go one way, really. The first half, Hughes huffed and puffed, created a few chances, but nothing really spectacular. It wasn't until the second half when Neil obviously changed things around, moved Kai Kai and Ben Knight. And Ben Knight was supporting and doing some really good work with Bennett. Bennett had a much better second half than first half. And one of the Blackpool fans who seemed to be making him public enemy number one for some reason, which is strange, where they got to him a little bit, but he didn't have a great first half. There again, lads only just come back from a broken toe. Second half, though, was much brighter, but still a little bit lethargic. I think we looked like a team that had a break, to be honest with you. I think, yeah, it's difficult playing against 10 men. They're only going to sit deeper and, you know, sit in that low block that everybody talks about. And that's exactly what happened. And really didn't threaten in any way, shape or form until we got our goal. You know, we were close to the end and injury time. But I think disappointing that we didn't perhaps move the ball and, I don't know, took some of the wrong decisions at times. It was getting a little bit to the point where you think, are we going to be able to do this? And will this be the first time we haven't scored and that we kept a clean sheet in the same game? But fortunately, you keep putting the ball in the box and you keep trying to make things happen as we did. I think it paid off because obviously their goalkeeper made two absolutely top class saves. We came close a few times. We perhaps made the wrong decisions a few times. But in the end, you know, Hadmi's in the right place, deflected effort, and then it goes. And I think really overall it was deserved. Yeah, and I think if Blackpool are looking to anybody, they should look to Honeyman for his stupidity in the 6 minute. I listened to Ian Everett's take on the game and also Neil. I thought Neil did his usual, you know, got it spot on. Ian Everett didn't see his player, didn't say anything about his player. And that was really disappointing for me because I thought it was quite clear that he was stupid. A lot of the Blackpool fans have said that, I think, on their social media. But yeah, I mean, look, it's another 3 points on the board, another win at home. We're up for fifth. We would have definitely taken this at the start of the season, getting close to that. 10 games where you know what you're going to do for the season, really. That's often the way, 10 games in. And a trip to Barnsley next week will show us where we are. Standout performers, I thought Hadmi got his goalie work really hard. I thought Bennett second half, Ben Knight came to life a little bit more second half as well. Yeah, there was no real standout for me. It was a reasonable team effort. We did what we had to do. We got the win. We move on to Barnsley. And yeah, it was a good Saturday afternoon in that respect.
8: Thank you there to Gary Atter as well. We were saying, Michael, that Blackpool were playing 84 minutes with 10 men. Mm. And obviously, they obviously have to adapt to that in some way. I mean, if you're a manager, what do? Do you think to yourself, okay, well, we'll just try and make, if you've got a midfield four, do you just try and make it a three? Do you sort of take a striker off, you know, bring a defender? You know, there's all sorts of things to do, especially that early in the game. So I guess that, you know, it's just a case of, you know, trying to work that out as well. But actually, to be fair, I think it was a case of the word stifle comes to mind. I don't know whether that's a word really, whether it's just trying to, a case of trying to contain, because it did seem that way.
9: Yeah, particularly in the first half. In fact, I thought, you know, the pattern of the game really mirrored one or two other games at the Abbey this season, in the sense that the 10 men of Blackpool really, I mean, United didn't cause them massive problems in the first half. I think they were perhaps trying to be a bit over elaborate at times, and maybe, you know, conscious of that extra space on the pitch, and there was no evidence really that they were using it, and I think obviously that was one of the things that led to Harris making the substitution at half time, because I think they were lacking a bit of creativity in the midfield, and Pelle Ruddock wasn't having a particularly good game. He got taken off at half time, and Owen Moxon came on, and things looked brighter straight away. And but very much as with the Wimbledon game, with the previous home game at the Abbey, you know, it was a different United in the second half, and quite predictably, I think, they really went on the attack, and that's when it really did become kind of attack versus defence, because, you know, Blackpool made sort of substitutions as the half wore on, and they went more defensive because they had a rampant United attack to contain. So, you know, they were fading by then, which I suppose, you know, if you've only got 10 players on the pitch, you're going to do. And United were more in the ascendancy. But even then, it had that feel of frustration about it that, perhaps we were going to keep a clean sheet, but maybe we weren't going to score either. And it just had that kind of feel about the game. And sometimes you just need a moment of... you know, luck really, and that came towards the end. So
8: that's what Neil said, yeah, so many words, wasn't it, really?
9: Yeah.
8: But we'll talk about substitutions in a sec, but there's an interesting moment in the game. At 0-0, Jerry Yates had a pretty good chance for Blackpool, which Eastwood turned behind. I think if they put that away, it's really backs against the wall for United in some ways, if that has to happen. But
9: yeah, I mean, Yates has got, you know, goal-scoring form at this level, hasn't he? He's been around. I remember he was very good for Swindon. I think he's been with Blackpool before. He's pretty sharp. And when I saw that was who that chance had fallen to, because he took it extremely calmly. And Eastwood was equal to it in the end, turned it round the post. But yeah, that was a bit of a rarity, to be honest. I mean, Blackpool didn't have that many clear cut chances like that.
8: Yeah, no, absolutely. But a clean sheet at last for Cambridge United in any competition this season. It's taken them a while, but they finally got it, and that must be an absolute relief to Neil Harris, Jake Eastwood, the defence, and the fan base as well, for that matter.
9: Yeah, I think it's the longer it goes on, you know, the more it must play on their minds. And they, I mean, everybody knows, you know, Neil Harris, that's one of his buzz phrases, isn't it? Clean sheet mentality. And you know, you might have that clean sheet mentality, but you haven't actually had the clean sheets to go to back it up. So here at last was a clean sheet. And I think that's, you know, that's testament to the defending that United had to do, even though, you know, apart from that Yates effort, I can't think of too many saves that Jake Eastwood had to make.
8: That's the main one, wasn't it, really?
9: It was that main one. So yeah, I mean, they did the job, and because they got the winner as well, you know, great. I mean, 1-0, that's, you know, Neil will take that all day long.
8: Definitely. Let's talk about the numbers briefly. Before we kind of come on to players, substitutions, tactics, we've got to talk about the numbers. 24 shots, wastefulness or stubborn opposition or both?
9: Well, probably a mixture of both. I mean, you know, we saw the usual combination of shots being closed down. I thought their goalkeeper, Bailey Peacock-Farrell, of course, has played in the Championship, hasn't he, with Sheffield Wednesday, I think. I thought he had a really good game, and he made a couple of terrific saves in that second half. The combination of that, yeah, you're getting a goalkeeper who was in good form. Blackpool were defending in numbers as well, but coupled with, you know, elements of wastefulness. I mean, if you have 24 shots on goal and you only, you know, hit the target once, then, you know, it tells its own story, really. I think they had 70-odd% of possession as well.
8: Yeah, something on those lines,
9: they?
8: Yeah. Something like that.
9: So, but again, you know, you can have as much possession as you like. I mean,
8: it's what you do with it,
9: isn't
8: it?
9: If you don't do anything with it, then it's pointless, yeah.
8: It is. Well, in terms of team selection, obviously I was quite surprised to see Liam Bennett on the team sheet. We'll come on to him later. Starts two for Isaac Keith and Pelly as well. Obviously the EFL Trophy has perhaps been Heath's area to shine. He's obviously done pretty well in that as well. But we'll address the Pelly issue then. Coming off at half-time, as you say, Michael, apparently he understood and respected the decision. But Neil Harris says it wasn't down to a poor performance. Let's get his thoughts now.
13: Pelly was excellent first half in what Pelly does. I don't expect Pelly to find the ball and start playing the outside of his foot, you know, killer passes through the lines. Pelly was excellent in gaining the ball for us, lending the ball, and he was great on the recovery, you know, against a team that try and play counter-attack football. I just felt second half attacking the Newmarket Road end, I just thought we'd build momentum. You know, we just changed the structure a little bit and how we wanted to build. I thought we could build more down the right side. I thought we needed a little bit, an extra pass behind Liam Bennett, and I thought we needed an extra body around Liam Bennett. And you know, you think back to the goal at Burton, you know, when Moxon puts that ball in from that right pocket into Gassan to score. I just thought, you know, that might be an avenue for us to build. So we switched Ben Knight and Saleh Kaikai over to give SK the opportunity to attack into the box with his right foot.
8: Well, that's interesting, because it kind of shows that Neil thinks tactically. It's not just a case of this central midfielder's not doing well, we'll stick another one on in the same position, not sort of like for like. He's actually thinking about the differences between Moxon and Pelly, Other substitutions as well worth touching on is obviously Shane Lavery got 30 minutes. We know he's an impact sub anyway. He wasn't going to play the whole game. Not a bad time to use him when you need a goal necessarily. Blackpool would have been sort of quite fairly familiar with him, I'd have thought, as a former player.
9: Absolutely.
8: Bangura Williams comes on, probably fresh legs, I should think, so the system can be tweaked to 1-0 up. A few sort of jiggling things around as well. But actually, you know, it was actually quite a healthy bench. If you're Neil Harris at half time, you're thinking to yourself, actually, we've got more than one option, and each player isn't a carbon copy of the other one either. You can do different things with this.
9: Yeah, that's right. I think with, you know, with players having come back from injury, and you know, there's still a few out, but I mean, generally, in fact, even in the trophy on Tuesday night, it was a strong starting lineup.
8: It was,
9: and
8: yeah,
9: a pretty strong bench as well. Probably largely because, you know, having that 2-week break with the internationals, you know, he wanted to give players minutes. Otherwise, you go into the Blackpool game looking really rusty if you've had 2 weeks off and no football at all. So, you know, it had been a strong side on Tuesday night. But, yeah, I mean, it's interesting to hear Neil talk about the tactics there, because, I mean, that's obviously, you know, that's on another level to the way that perhaps we would look at a game, because, I mean, he, you know, that's what he does day in, day out on the training pitch. He analyses players' strengths and weaknesses, but he's also able to make those changes during the game and manage the game, you know, from minute to minute. And that's his skill that he's developed over, you know, years of managing. I mean, I don't know how many games he's been in charge, you know, Millwall, Cardiff, Gillingham, us, you know, but hundreds. So, you know, you develop a sense of how the game is going and you make decisions accordingly. Whereas, the, you know, from a fan's perspective, you know, a lot of that will pass you by, and therefore you kind of make assessments on, you know, so and so, you know, it's not really had much of an effect on the game, and, you know, I can understand why he took him off and brought Moxon on. And but I think, you know, they're different players, and but I agree with what Neil said about, you know, Moxon does play these really incisive balls into the box, and, you know, is a very creative midfielder, and probably was better suited to that game in the second half.
8: Yeah, absolutely. Well, let's touch on the goal. I mean, it's a really nice build-up. I think Mox was actually involved in it at some point as well. Yeah, he puts it on to Ben Knight, and Ben Knight's position was slightly tweaked. We've seen him do it before. We can just slip a good ball in. Deflected effort from Gassan Ahadmé, but he scores. Second game in a row, he gets the winner. It was, you know, for a striker, no, I mean, obviously deflections sometimes take the gloss off a good finish, but
9: yes,
8: but it was a good one all the same. I think, you know, it's just, it's, you know, does, it's, might not be the greatest goal he's ever scored, but it's a goal. It wins the game. Job done for the striker.
9: Yeah, that's right. I mean, when I saw it go in, and you know, I could see the deflection, and it just goes through your mind, you know, is that an own goal? But I think it was pretty obvious that it was a Hamis goal, and you know, I mean, brilliant timing actually in a game that looks as if it might be heading towards a 0-0, and, you know, against a team that's fought so hard, having a man down all that time, and they, you know, they must have started to think that they were going to be getting a point. And those fans with that long journey home, I think, oh, great, we, you know, steady the ship a little bit. And then Ahadmé's goal sends the Newmarket Road and the rest of the stadium into raptures. So, you know, but that's, you know, that's why we turn up at the games and, you know, live in hope that you're actually going to deliver moments like that in games that, you know, perhaps are otherwise a little bit meh.
8: Yeah, well, we've said it before that Gassan is a very much a Neil Harris player, hence why they worked together before, didn't they? Harris's first spell, brought him back. I think they've been trying to get him back last season, but obviously something didn't quite work out, didn't quite materialise, and his style really suits the system. And then you've obviously got this whole thing about last year, he didn't play that much out alone at Stevenage. 13 league appearances, one goal, and this is sort of why he's quite highly regarded. But let's get Neil Harris's thoughts on the match winner himself.
14: He's not played much than 100 games, you know, so he's finding his way still in the game. And I said to him, for you to build a platform is about building your fitness. So over the course of pre-season, I took him out of training or refused him to train certain days. He weren't always chuffed about it, but he supported it and he got on with it. And sometimes I'll send him in, you know, because we need to keep him fit and we need to build him at the right time. Gassan's now getting his rewards. We're getting the rewards by just trying to be sensible with him and building up over a period of time.
8: Yeah, it's not quite wrapping him in cotton wool, but it's managing him a certain way. So, and that's fair enough. It's like, that's that man management thing, isn't it? We talk about too.
9: Yeah, absolutely. And he's clearly responded to that, hasn't he? He's you know, he's scoring goals and looks like he's enjoying his football. In fact, I was in the hospitality lounge after the game yesterday when he got the man of the match presentation, and actually he had a big beaming smile on his face, and he was quite vocal, quite talkative, which he isn't always. I mean, players aren't always, are they? And you could tell. I mean, he'd it's great. I've won the game for my team, and I think he's and his work rate is always really good as well. I think that's one of the things that fans like about him. Cambridge United fans have always valued players who work hard, even if they're not the most talented. But I think Gassan, it's a great signing having him back at the Abbey. He's really making a difference.
8: Yeah, two things that kind of meant to be together in some ways. But it's worth mentioning as well that at 0-0, Harris could have taken him off and could have just said, right, I'm going to stick Louis Apparé on. Just because of that, we know that Apparé's goals ratio isn't great, but he does at least get in the right areas. Could have been a very different outcome, a risk that paid off. And that now leaves the U's unbeaten in 8 in all competitions. Blackpool win this in League One since late August. We should touch on the kit as well.
9: Yes.
8: Very smart, I think it was. And it's obviously going to do some great work. The money raised will go towards mental health work, because it was World Mental Health Day yesterday. So nice to see they've got a good initiative again with that.
9: That's right. And just for anybody who hasn't picked up on the kit, it's a fantastic effort, and it's been designed to commemorate the 80th birthday of Syd Barrett of Pink Floyd, obviously Cambridge legend in so many ways, and but somebody who suffered mental health issues at a time when they weren't discussed, and in fact a couple of Syd's family were at the game yesterday, which was great. United did something similar last season with the Romsey Mill charity, didn't
8: they?
9: Brought out a limited edition shirt. So, but it's been really, really popular. So much so that all of the adult sizes sold out in about 2 days, really. And anybody who wants one now has got to kind of put in another order. So, it's always a bit weird actually. We see Cambridge United turn out at the Abbey not wearing amber and black, but then you just remind yourself, well, it's a fantastic cause, and as you say, Daniel, all the proceeds going to various mental health charities, and the shirts that the players actually wore, the match worn shirts, are all being auctioned off this week. There'll be details on the club's media channel, so that will raise even more money. So that's a nice story alongside the game.
8: Absolutely. Well, coming up, we'll hear from Gassan Hadmay himself and more from the U's boss, Neil Harris, too. It's 07919 07049. Text or WhatsApp or email studio@cambridge.radio. Plus, we'll also hear from Cambridge City striker Fletcher Toll and Histon manager Chris Nunn, who talks us through his side's 1-1 draw with Coventry Sphinx. Cambridge City, of course, beat Redbridge 3-1. Back soon.
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8: Welcome back to tonight's From the Terraces with me, Daniel Baker, in for Scott McGeorge. Got Michael Barnes in the studio as well. So it's back to the U's then, and the man who scored the decisive goal was, of course, Gassan Hadmay, a man we were talking about a moment ago. And Neil obviously saying as well after the game, he has to be managed in a certain way during pre-season. He might not have always been very happy about it, but it worked. It seemed to pay off. Let's now hear from the man himself, who talks us through his winning goal. And it was actually a very special day for him. Let's find out why.
15: Ben gets it in the pocket, in the 10 position. I know straight away that he's going to start carrying the ball in. I made that movement just to open up space. Maybe if he wants to keep driving and get a shot, or if not, I'm on for the little run. He finds me perfectly. I shoot the small deflection, still goes in. We win. Yeah. It was my mom's first time at the Abbey. I walked out with my daughter as well for the first time. And to top it off with a goal and a win, it's a really good day, thank God.
8: Absolute fairy tale, wasn't it, really, in many ways? It was written in the stars, perhaps. He was going to go and do that in front of his family. So
9: yeah, absolutely. Great for them and great for him as well. So, yeah, that's obviously helped with the day, and it's obviously why he was looking very smiley about everything.
8: Absolutely. Absolutely. It's great when you score a goal, yeah. Winning goal in any game, but yeah. It just was extra special for him as well, undeserved as well, I think, really. Very magical moments.
9: Definitely,
8: and
9: yeah.
8: His struggles have certainly been well documented, but he seems to be fitting in really well. And like I say, I think Harris will certainly feel that, you know, taking that, well, it's certainly a gamble, isn't it? Whatever you do tactically, there's always an element of risk involved, but taking the chance on him to keep him in on the pitch when he could have easily taken him off shows that, you know, there's definitely that faith there as well. So we'll see how they get on next. Of course, it's Barnsley up next, isn't it? So that's going to be an interesting one.
9: Yes, away at Barnsley, another team that's had a bit of an indifferent start to the season. United will travel there with a lot of hope, I imagine, and that they can get another 3 points on the road.
8: Absolutely. That seems to be something that they're quite good at getting points on the road now. Last year, there was a bit of a problem, wasn't it, getting points on the road last year?
9: Yes.
8: But eventually it clicked, and eventually they did. One player we spoke about earlier on briefly was Liam Bennett. Now, we were talking about this in the green room, you and I, earlier on, actually. When I saw the team sheet, I was quite surprised. I thought, Liam Bennett's back. I thought, that's interesting. I wasn't expecting that. What was your take, Michael?
9: Yeah, I mean, I'd heard from other sources that Neil perhaps dropped one or two hints in his presser on Thursday, because he does talk quite a lot about when players are out injured, about them, you know, making their own efforts to get themselves back into full fitness, and he was a little bit ambivalent about the extent of the discomfort that Liam was suffering through his broken toe. So it kind of seemed to leave the door, if not open, then perhaps ajar for him to come back. And as it was when the team sheets came out at 2 o'clock, there he was, number two, Liam Bennett. And it was great to see him back. And obviously people were extremely disappointed ahead of the Oxford game a few weeks ago when they found out that he'd broken his toe. But as we were saying earlier, he's actually only missed two league games. So whatever it is, whether it's a case that the injury wasn't as bad as perhaps feared in the first place, or he really has been managing his own fitness, I'm not quite sure how you do that with a broken toe. But and he had a good game. As you said, I mean, I'm not quite sure why the Blackpool fans took against him. I think perhaps some fans tend to do that when they see that a player looks very young. They think they can exploit him, and maybe he's fragile. But of course, Liam isn't like that at all, and you know, he rises above all of that anyway. And I thought he had another good game. You know, nobody would know that it was his first game back.
8: No, he had that half chance as well in the first half.
9: You know,
8: it was a bit of an awkward angle for the shot, but yeah. even so, that shows a level of commitment. I mean, I've never broken a toe, so I wouldn't be able to say about the training program. I'm not a footballer either, but it did seem quite quick actually in many ways. Considering I don't know whether, when a manager says about an injury, whether they just sort of go for the longer period and play it safe. It's better to was it like underestimate and overpromise?
9: Yes.
8: Or the other way around, isn't it? One of the two, you know, it's like, you know, sort of being a bit coy, but then someone comes back earlier, it's a nice surprise. You know, that's what they say.
9: Yeah, and I think also there's an element that when managers give their press conferences, they don't necessarily want to telegraph their team selection too publicly, you know, a day or so before the game.
8: No, because someone from Blackpool would be listening and thinking to themselves, "Oh, we're going to stick this."
9: Absolutely, yeah, tactical, you know, young Bennett's back. He's coming back from injury. He'll be vulnerable. We'll target him. You know, so yeah, I think. I mean, we saw it previously with George Hoddle. Neil was very coy about, you know, when George might be returning to action, and there he was against FC Wimbledon. You know, got on in the second half and played the game. So yeah, it happens all the time, but I thought Liam had a typically Liam Bennett game.
8: He did. Well, let's get Neil Harris's view on the return of Liam Bennett, and he tells us why he came back.
16: How good was Liam Bennett in the second half? But he's trained 2 days. He's actually trained 1.5 days, 1.5 sessions in 4 weeks. But he said to me yesterday, "I want to play. Like, if you want to pick me, I'm ready to play." So, fair play, and that's the attitude and the mindset that I want in my players.
8: Yeah, this is interesting, isn't it, really? He's absolutely right in the sense that actually you sort of think to yourself, well, if a player thinks, well, I'd like to do it, you sort of think, okay, well, fair enough. You know, you don't sort of stand in their way. You might sort of say, well, are you sure? But you know, you've got to just, I guess you've just got to trust him, haven't you, really, in that situation?
9: Yeah, absolutely. And I mean, that's really interesting to learn that, you know, Liam's come and said, boss, I'm ready to play. And I think that's, you know, that's kind of what Neil has been saying about players, you know, managing their own return to fitness, really. But it's that declaration that, well, here I am, boss, you know, I'm ready to play, rather than just waiting to be selected.
8: It's very true. And I think, as well as that, you know, it's sort of, it's, you know, we know that people want to play for Neil Harris already, don't we? You know, it's kind of goes without saying, really. The fact they're doing so well is pretty indicative of that, really. Another player we should touch on, so, is Ben Knight. He came off, but it's probably cramp, wasn't it? I think that's what they were saying. I don't think it was anything more sinister than that.
9: I don't think it was any. No, I mean, he had a very industrious game, as he always does. And by that stage in the game, you know, you're going to be making those kind of substitutions. So, yeah, I don't think there's anything to read into that.
8: No, I think so. People will, though. That's people will try and latch onto
9: it. Well, it's immediately, or is it, you know, is he injured or is it tactical? Well, yeah, you know, it's just part of the game.
8: Yeah, exactly. And just because someone doesn't play 90 minutes isn't a reflection on them. It's just someone trying to preserve your energy, isn't it?
9: Of course.
8: The game's won, arguably, at that point, isn't it? Anyway, you might say.
9: Yeah, and, you know, it's a cliche, but, I mean, you know, managers are always saying, aren't they, the game these days is not just about 11 players. I mean, it's, you know, potentially there's 18, aren't there, all together, and most of them are going to be involved in one way or another.
8: Exactly. You've got to sort of, some of those extra minutes can just, you know, be good for someone, you know, yeah. It's like preservation, sometimes it can be precautious, whatever, but
9: that's right.
8: We touched on this before the break about being unbeaten in 8th, 5th in the league. Are we in overachieving territory, would you say, as well, given that they've only lost one game?
9: Yeah, overachieving. It's a difficult concept, isn't it? Really, I think they're probably doing better than a lot of us thought that they might be at this stage of the season. I don't think anybody necessarily expected to get to this stage, and for us to say we've only lost one game, and by the way, that was at the Abbey in the league. So to that extent, probably yes. But I think. The rest of October has quite a lot of games in it. Barnsley next week, then two home games, Wickham and Plymouth, then an away game at Sheffield Wednesday, and then another away game at Leighton Orient. That's a lot of games in the next couple of weeks. And I think, you know, by that time, the league table, United will have played 14 games, something like that, and you'll really get a sense of you know, whether it's a false position or not. I've got a feeling they'll still be there or thereabouts in those playoff places when it comes to the end of October.
8: Well, we'll see what happens, because obviously there's some good, interesting tests. The Sheffield Wednesday one, of course, you were touching on there as well. That's going to be interesting, given their start.
9: And big test.
8: So, but every game's got a level of, you know, difficulty to it, where there's no easy games. We've said it many, many times before. There's no one's a given, are they?
9: No, and it's got a level of difficulty that United won't have faced last season. And I think that's, you know, that's one of the things about not having kept a clean sheet so far, is that, you know, the level of opposition is higher. The standards are higher. You know, and you can think of a couple of examples where the opposition of, you know, Jack Marriott for Reading, Jaden Stockley for Wimbledon, you know, are absolutely lethal strikers in the box, and they both scored against United. You know, would their League Two equivalents have done the same? Don't know, but that's the step up.
8: Absolutely. Well, let's get Neil Harris's thoughts for the final time. He was asked yesterday what the ceiling is for his side. Here's his response to that.
17: It's too early. We've made a dozen games yet. So, well, look, what we're showing is at the moment. Look, today's a bit distorted because we're playing against 10. So, you know, would we have won the game? Who knows? But what we're showing at the moment is we can be competitive in every game. We've got 16 points from 9 games, which is an amazing return for our football club at this level. And we've got some players playing really well.
8: Very well said. But one final piece of housekeeping, Michael. Ben Hughes has joined Braintree on loan until January. Expected, I think, really. Not a huge surprise. He's the third choice keeper. He needs minutes. He needs game time. They'll probably have a recall clause, won't they, in case an injury happens? But
9: yeah, I think, I mean, it's been on the cards ever since they signed Gabriel Brees from Carlisle. You know, people were saying, well, you know, why do we need all these goalkeepers? And obviously, Jasper Briggs went out on loan some time ago, and it was always on the cards that once Gabriel Brees, because he had a bit of an injury, didn't he? Once he got, you know, into his stride, and he's now played two games in the trophy that Ben Hughes would go out on loan. So yeah, good luck to him. And of course, the other kind of loan watch story is Ryan Loft has gone to Hornchurch for a loan spell until January as well. So we wish him well.
8: Indeed, we touched on this on Thursday. He scored on his debut. I think he signed on the Wednesday morning, and then he was playing that night, and he scored the winning penalty.
9: He scored in a penalty shootout. Yeah,
8: he did. So it doesn't count
9: against his
8: not in the
9: record,
8: stats, but it's quite an entrance, isn't it?
9: All of course, yeah. it will give him a lift after everything that he's been through. So that's good for him.
8: Brilliant. Thank you very much, indeed, Michael. Right, that's all on Cambridge United for this week. We've got Cambridge City, Histon, and today's women's games to bring you in the final part of the show, and we're off to the Community Stadium. In a mo.
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8: So Cambridge City won 3-1 away at Redbridge on Saturday. That's two away wins in the space of a week. They're going nicely and have games in hand too. All four goals came in the first half. Fletcher Toll got two within the first 10 minutes, and Freddie Hockey got the third, but not before Jack Chawner's effort made things a tad nervy. And earlier on, I spoke to Toll himself, who, thanks to that brace, has hit double figures in the goal charts already. Let's have a listen to that now.
4: From the terraces,
18: Cambridge Radio.
8: So, Fletcher, another 3 points on the board for Cambridge City, and you got two of the goals. It must have been very pleasing, A, to get the 3 points, and B, to play your part in it.
19: Yeah, going into the game, we knew it was going to be a tough one. Obviously, playing them previously in the trophy, I believe. Went to penalties, so it was obviously, we knew it was going to be a hard game, and fortunate to come out on the right side of the result and pick up two goals was pleasing.
8: Brilliant. Well, you scored two goals in quite a short time frame, actually. One was barely after the kickoff and one in the 8th minute. Talk us through the goals that you scored for people who couldn't make the game.
19: First goal was just a long throw, got recycled back out, cross got put in back post, Randall knocked it down to me, and I've just swung a leg at it, and it's just took a deflection, gone past the keeper. So, well, I was happy with the first one. And then second one, come from a long free kick from Thilpsy. Centre-half jumped to win the header. Gone over him. I brought it down and hit it on my second touch. So, yeah, it was a good, quick start and set us up to go win the game.
8: Brilliant stuff. Well, that's two away wins in a week for the team as well. And the good thing is you've got these games in hand, getting points on the board in those games, really. A brilliant start to the season. I mean, 8 games played, 6 victories, 2 defeats, and a pretty healthy goal difference. It's started very well. This is your first season at the club, remember, as well, and you must be pretty pleased with that.
19: Yeah, I think we started well. We've had a couple blips, obviously. The Canvey and Goulston game weren't great results for us, but no, overall, I think we've played well. We've been competitive in every game. I think arguably in most, if not all games, we've been the better side. But no, I think we're doing well, and yeah, we'll take 6 wins out of our first 8 games, but it's just about getting the points on the board now. Obviously, we are a couple games behind other teams, but it just means we've just got to get the points where we can and try and progress in the league and hopefully be up there by Christmas and push on after that.
8: This is something that Rob Moore was saying actually in the week about how, you know, you're conflicted because you want points on the board, but also the games in hand could come in very useful. But at this stage, the league table could look very different in a month's time. It probably will take a little bit of time to reshape. But I want to talk to you about your record as well. 10 goals so far. You already hit double figures, and it's barely October. And fans are talking about the attacking options, obviously yourself, Charlie Royal and Freddie Hockey. People are full of praise for that sort of attacking trio, really. What's it like playing with those two, and what do they suit your game as well in terms of giving you the opportunities?
19: Yeah, we've got a very strong front line. Them two, I think, really suit the way I play because I like to get on the ball, link others and have runners in beyond me. But then also people who like to cross the ball and create loads of chances. So they're ideal for me, really. I think we've got a very good squad all over. But yeah, our attacking line are very good and we're all scoring goals and getting assists for each other and for other players. So no, it's healthy. And I think if we carry it on, we'll be right up there.
8: Yeah, and obviously this is the first full season that Sawston's been in operation as a stadium, if you like, as well. What's it like playing in front of the crowd there? And obviously attendances have picked up quite a lot as well, so I'm guessing it's a really good place to play football too.
19: Yeah, obviously with the facilities are unbelievable for the level. And I think now that we're into a full season and we've had a decent FA Cup run, a couple of good results, hopefully some entertaining results that will bring fans in for league games, whether that be Saturdays or Tuesday night games. Hopefully we get as many people down as possible, because the crowd does make a big difference when you hear the drum behind the goal and the crowd chanting. It makes a big difference, so we're hoping to get as many people down as possible and make it a good atmosphere.
8: And just finally as well, you're starting to get a pattern of Saturday-Tuesday games going. Next Saturday, it's Little Oakley at home, and then another home game against Buckhurst Hill. So Saturday-Tuesday obviously is quite demanding, but hopefully, from a management point of view, they've kind of talked about it and you're ready to go. And obviously, it is a quick turnaround between games, but hopefully you'll be all right.
19: Yeah, I think we prepare well. Obviously, Saturday-Tuesday is a very quick turnaround, but we all try and prepare ourselves to play 90 if we're called upon to play the 90 minutes. But no, I think they'll both be tricky games. Obviously, we played Buckhurst Hill in the FA Cup, not played Little Oakley, but I'm sure they'll both be two different tests. But no, I'm sure we'll be right up for it and hopefully get 6 points from six.
8: Brilliant stuff. Well, Fletcher, thank you very much indeed for your time as always. Well done again on the two goals and well done on the win as well.
19: Cheers. Thank you.
8: Fletcher Toll there, Cambridge City's goal scoring hero, really, with two of the three into double figures. He's now got 10 top goal scorer in the league so far. So, Cambridge City are next in action on Saturday when Little Oakley come to town. 3 o'clock kickoff for that one. Up next, it's Histon.
4: From the terraces,
18: Histon.
8: So plenty of talking points for Histon, who at least avoided defeat with a 1-1 draw against Coventry Sphinx at the Camtek and Caprice Stadium. That man, Ryan Shumman, was on the score sheet again. That's now 4-3 for him. And again, earlier on, I spoke to their manager, Chris Nunn.
4: From the terraces,
18: Cambridge Radio.
8: So, Chris, a 1-1 draw yesterday against Coventry Sphinx. Was it a point gained or two dropped, given that you were in front quite early on?
20: Definitely a point gained. We're scrapping for every point we can get at the moment. And I felt we deserved a point. I thought they were a good side. They'll be kicking themselves. They missed a couple of good chances at the end of the game. And we were on the ropes a bit. But, Histon played them. We played them 3 weeks ago. And, we were well beaten on the day. So, over the previous 3 weeks, we've made some sort of strides forward. And it showed yesterday, like I said, I thought it was a really good, positive performance. And we tried to win the game. Unfortunately, we couldn't. But if you can't win, don't lose.
8: Very true. I mean, bearing in mind you've had three games back in charge of Histon, you've got 4 points from a possible nine. And Ryan Shumman scored four goals in that time as well. And him getting on the score sheet again was a real positive, wasn't it?
20: Oh, absolutely. I mean, we started the game so well. And we scored after 4 minutes. We actually could have had two before that. We were really on the front foot. And it was an excellent start. And Ryan, yeah, I think if you actually look at all four goals he's scored, if you add all the distances together for all four goals, it'd probably still be in the 18-yard box. He's got a real eye for goal, and we're trying to get him just to play it between the posts. And, they all look very simple, but trust me, there's an art of being in the right place at the right time, and Ryan's definitely got that at the moment.
8: In terms of the squad as well, how's that looking, and what about the players that played on Saturday? Were there sort of anybody in particular that stood out?
20: I think Isaac Maynard had a very good game. I think young Tyler in goal had a good game. I mean, there was lots of positives. I do believe we are more

0: Come good?
1: Yeah, they're sort of just sort of happening as we sort of now, really. You know, I did speak to a potential new signing today, spoke to one on Friday. So, you know, there's lots going on. Obviously, we do need some new boys to come into the building. And we're working very hard to do it, you know, and the club are being really supportive in that. So, yeah, we need to try and do it. But, you know, we're not a fantastic option in some players' eyes. You know, we're right near the bottom of the league. We're in a fight. So we need boys that really want to come in and roll their sleeves up and get dirty straight away, because if they don't, then they're going to be in for a bit of a shock. So, you know, we've got to make sure they build into the culture that we want to create. It's going to take a while, but I'm not going to sign people just for the sake of signing people. We've got targets, and we're not coming away from them. If we don't get them, then we've got to identify new targets. And I think this week we can speak to a total of four players. So, you know, as soon as anything happens, obviously, you know, we'll be hopefully making some announcements. But if it doesn't happen, then it won't be for the want of trying.
0: Got to ask you about the next game, which is taking place on Saturday against FC Stratford at home. Now, that is an interesting one because it's second bottom against third bottom. Is it too early to use the term six-pointer? Because if you win, you could potentially overtake them.
1: Yeah, I mean, look, it's a big opportunity. You know, we weren't meant to be playing them away, but due to their the ground share, so they've asked us if we can host it. So, yeah, I mean, look, it's an opportunity to play a team who are in a very similar position to us. Obviously, you know, I would describe it as, you know, every game I want to win, you know, but I'm not stupid. I understand the importance of it. It won't be if we win, we're safe. If we lose, we're down. But I do believe that we want to get out of the mess we're in as quickly as we can. So we need to get a positive result. And, yeah, we just need to make sure that we if we play like we did yesterday, we've got every chance. We'll compete with most teams. And I think that's what we've got to do Saturday. It'll just be a bit different because Coventry, you know, they're a sort of possession-based team, whereas Stratford probably won't look to have as much possession. So it means we might have to be better on the ball than maybe what we were yesterday.
0: I was going to ask as well about the game after that. Obviously, it's not too far ahead, but Peterborough as well coming up on the 24th. That's the week after. So you're playing another team that are kind of in that lower mid-table region. The table could look quite different, couldn't it, by the time that comes around? So I don't know how far ahead you're looking, but you've got a couple of home games coming up. So that's, you know, worth considering, isn't it, when you're prepping?
1: Yeah, definitely. I mean, look, you know, we're aware as well that November, December are two very difficult months. And I did point out these games, we need to be picking up some points for sure. So, yeah, you know, I do sometimes look at games in blocks. You know, if you give me 3 points out of, you know, the next two games, I'd be delighted. If you get six, then obviously, you know, it'll put us in a much better position. But you can't get too carried away in terms of looking too far forward and imagining what the wins would be like. If, you know, we picked up 4 points out of our last three games, you know, and that's a positive from obviously getting no points in seven. So, you know, if we get 4 points out of the next three games, you know, it will, over the season, make us safe, I'm sure of that. But, yeah, we've just got to work really hard, Daniel. You know, we did yesterday. I thought we really gave everything. I couldn't have asked for anything more from the players. And if we do that, results will come, whether it be next Saturday or the Saturday after, and we'll be okay. So I don't want to put too much pressure on any game that we have, because I do think every game is of vital importance. So, But it's a big game, you know, and we want support. You know, the crowd was fantastic again yesterday for us. You know, we're just under 200 again yesterday, which, considering our position, is, you know, mind-blowing, really. So we're appreciative of it, and it does make a difference. So, yeah, if the support can be the same on Saturday, then that gives us more chance of getting a result.
0: Fantastic stuff, Chris. Well, just one very final thing to mention is that it looks like the Cams Invitational Cup's going to be starting again. So I think you've got a quarter-final game against Ely City at home. So a chance for some silverware. Another one that's fallen quite nicely, really, because you've got, a free week the Saturday before. So that's a nice little game to fit in there as well.
1: Yeah, potentially that could be great. I mean, you know, Ely, you know, it's, you know, I mean, I've go back many years having played against Ely and managed against some for Histon and for Newmarket. So, yeah, you know, it'll be a good game for us without the pressure of the league. You know, at the moment, the league is obviously our bread and butter and the real importance to us. But, you know, there's nothing better than having a cup final to look forward to. So we'll give everything we can in that game and, yeah, look forward to it.
0: Well, Chris, thank you very much indeed for your time, as always, on this Sunday. And hope the preparations go well and we'll catch up soon.
1: No problem. Thanks, Daniel.
0: Histon manager Chris Nunn there. Got two home games coming up between now and the end of the month, and a free Saturday, and then the Cams Invitational Cup on the 3rd of November, Ely City at home in the quarter-final. Just time to round up the women's football action. Cambridge United beaten 4-1 at Salt Dean this afternoon. A really tough day for them, but Molly Cooper's 25-yarder did give Ethan Scott something to smile about. So nothing more than a consolation goal, but something. Cambridge City had to settle for a draw at home to Needham Market earlier. They were 3-1 up at the break, but were pegged back to 3-all. And Histon face Atletico London.

0: Again, it's two defeats in as many games now against the same opposition. They were beaten 5-1, and we'll have more women's football news, views and previews on Thursday's Rosehead. That is from 6 o'clock on Cambridge Radio. Now, if you missed this programme, want to listen to it again from the start or whatever it might be, we will make it available as a podcast for you on our website, which is cambridge.radio. 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And just saying, Michael, it's the first time we've ever worked together live on air, and it's the Barnes and Baker thing. May return to the airwaves at some point.
1: Yeah, it's been great. I've really enjoyed it.
0: It's been super fun. Thank you much indeed for coming in.
1: You're welcome, Daniel.
0: Thank you much indeed. So you'll be coming back at some point, no doubt. So we'll have you on again soon. Yeah. So good. In terms of what's coming up, then we have got Rosehead back on Thursday. That's on at 6 o'clock. We are weekly now from this season, so we'll obviously be previewing the big games involving Cambridge City, Histon, and of course Cambridge United's trip to Barnsley. We are working on an expert. We'll hopefully have an opposition view to come on and talk about the Tykes. We'll also do more women's football as well. We always do a roundup of Cambridge United, Cambridge City and Histon, and we'll get the thoughts of their managers with Tim Armitage, as we always do on a Thursday, and that is from 6. It's been a pleasure to host. I'll be back in the hot seat next Sunday too, covering for Scott McGeorge, and don't forget to tune in from 6 on Thursday and also Sunday. Have a great rest of the weekend, whatever you're doing. Songs from the Gaelic World with Martin Atherton is on the way next.

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7: From the Sky News Centre at 7. We're waiting to hear if a so-called energy ceasefire announced by the US president will come into force between Ukraine and Russia. The Ukrainian leaders responded to Donald Trump's social media announcement by saying he wants more details and guarantees of Russia's support for the move. Last night, Mr. Trump suggested the Ukrainian people should be allowed to vote and choose a replacement for Volodymyr Zelensky. Kira Rudik is a Ukrainian MP and says she's pretty sceptical about the agreement.
8: Does that ceasefire allow Russia to continue hitting our schools, our hospitals, our maternity wards? This is obviously unclear, and we will have to hear more.
7: A passenger terminal at the international airport in Riyadh has been hit a day after a missile struck the same complex and killed 12 people. Yemen's Houthi rebels, backed by Iran, have claimed responsibility for those attacks and others, including an airport and gas plants in eastern Saudi Arabia. The Pope's revealed he's going to have surgery in the coming days to remove a nodule from his lung. He's told worshippers the lump was discovered at a very early stage and the Vatican expects recovery will take around a week. Manchester City have eased to a 3-0 win at 10-man Liverpool in their first game since being found guilty of breaching Premier League financial rules. Erling Haaland was among league goal scorers earlier.
9: Part of Man City and every single fan, I think this is a lovely moment which will stay with us for a long time when it comes to the feeling after the game. And it was tough and it was hard. Again, I'm so proud of everyone.
7: Everton remain unbeaten in the Premier League this season after a 2-2 draw at Hull. Nottingham Forest boss Oliver Glasner suffered defeat on his first return to Crystal Palace, with his new club losing 3-1 at Selhurst Park. In the Scottish Premiership, Celtic moved top after beating Motherwell 2-0. And Max Verstappen won a second successive Formula One victory in a week after winning the Singapore Grand Prix. The Red Bull driver finished ahead of Charles Leclerc. That's the latest. I'm Barry Weir.
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10: Hello, good evening and Feskamar. I'm Martin Atherton and I'd like to welcome you to Songs from the Gaelic World, a programme of songs recorded in Scottish and Irish Gaelic and occasionally Manx. Despite having only 18 letters in the alphabet, the languages have a wider range of sounds than in English, and that makes the songs a bit special to my mind. If you have any song requests for future shows, then my email is martin@cambridge.radio. You can find previous shows in the on-demand section of the station website at cambridge.radio, as well as at mixcloud.com/marshtain, MARTAINN. Ismisha Marshtain Atherton, agus hamia cur falche vlachril urv, gu songs from the Gaelic world, orain a serl na Gaelic. Ma vies kesh no durach agav, kason nach kushiv postjalan hugam. Hikiv Kula Room fad Ura Hija Lange Kyol Igus Urain Traditionta. In a few minutes, I'll be chatting to the fiddle player and singer Rachel Campbell, but let's start with a Pushtabil from Joy Dunlop. As usual, don't worry about the words, which are chosen to fit the rhythms rather than for their meanings. Here's Joy with Gunan Goa Acharachach and Shitanurut Ahogach Faun. And since you ask, the English translations are Without the Blacksmith Fixing It, and that's the thing that would raise a tune.

Le Boom is a high-energy Irish electronic duo. According to their PR, they emerged from secret raves, building a reputation for danceable music and energetic performances at festivals across Europe, New Zealand and Australia. This song is called Buchali, which means guys. The words roughly translate as, from Dublin to the green of County Meath, I think of you in the middle of the night. From Amsterdam to Sydney, I'm there with you in my dreams. And Dublin gets referenced as BAC. That's the initial letters of its golden name, Ballet Achlia. So here are Le Boom, or in English, they're called With Boom.

Well, that was different. I think we should have something more traditional next, though. So we have the band Trail West, who just released a new single called Cola, or Together in English. The song is about a couple moving from the city back to their roots in the Highlands and Islands. In translation, the first verse begins, "In your eyes I see a tired spirit, town noises shattering the peace, electric light shining on the street and no sign of the stars in the sky. Come with me and we will escape all this." Here at Trail West.

That was Caller, a brand new single from Trail West. 20 years ago, Kenneth Nicholson from the Isle of Lewis won the main prize for Gaelic singing at the National Mod, but it took him until this August to release an album called Faven, or Roots. This is a pair of traditional songs, Umfanavulum Rivinog and Horomonian Down Voyach. In the first, Will You Go With Me, Young Girl, a man is asking his girlfriend to go with him to the Isle of Lewis. He says he can't promise her deer or forests, but she'll see magnificent views and many different types of bird. In the second song, Horo, My Beautiful Brown-Haired Girl, he says that he neglected her and has been miserable and lonely, but would marry no one else, and when the summer comes, he will return for her. Let's hope she waited. Here's Kenneth Nicholson.

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1: Tonight, I'm joined from Inverness by the violinist and singer Rachel Campbell. As well as performing in up to 300 gigs each year, Rachel is a popular teacher who has organised youth and adult Ceilidhs and Ceilidh Trails. Welcome to Cambridge Radio, Rachel Falcher.
2: Oh, Papalese, how are you?
1: Thank you for coming on. So my first question, as always, is how did you get your Gaelic?
2: Well, it was in my family. I used to go over to Lewis every year. My dad's side were from there, so we'd go over and visit his family for maybe once or twice a year for a holiday. And I would hear my grandpa speaking Gaelic, and I was always quite interested in that. And my sister, who's older than me, she was learning it in school. So they would have this conversation on the go, and I'd, little me was like, what are they saying? So I took an interest very early on, and then had the opportunity to do classes in primary school, and then I did it in secondary school. I did my advanced hires and reached that level.
1: And when did you start studying music?
2: So I never actually studied music. I decided to add another string to my bow, so you will, and I went to do countryside management in Aberdeen, and it was an agricultural college, so I was there with a lot of farmers from down south, so the Gaelic kind of slipped a little bit at that point as well. So I did countryside management, and then I came back home after college, and there wasn't any jobs in what I wanted to do. So I just decided to start teaching the fiddle and worked from there.
1: I must have had fiddle classes to start with somewhere along the line.
2: There was, I had a great school. I went to Culloden Academy, and there was a great music department with a great teacher there, Alison McKenzie, and she ran the Culloden Ceilidh Band. So I did that, and I also had a classical violin lesson once a week, and then there was lots of opportunities in Inverness for youth Ceilidh bands and Ceilidh right. Trails and things like that.
1: Excellent. So you just released your first EP called A Garland of Bluebells. What's behind the title?
2: I found out that in some folklore that if someone is to put a garland of bluebells on their head, that compels them to tell the truth. And I think a lot of this music that I've released has been over a huge span of time since I was a teenager. And there's a lot of stories that I really want to tell my truth of through music. I'm not very good with words. So that's where that idea came from, was I wanted to tell stories through my music.
1: Okay. And you obviously owe a lot to your grandfather from Lewis, and one of the tracks on the EP comes directly from him, in effect. So can you tell us a bit about the track, Amfachashiv Lily?
2: Yeah, have you seen the lily I'm looking for? So I heard that on a cassette that we were given after my grandpa had passed away. He had recorded a lot of hymns. He was a very religious man. He recorded a lot of hymns. He also presented the Gaelic Psalms as well. And then there was this one song that really stood out for me. It was in a kind of slightly more minor key, and it didn't sound like a hymn at all. And it referenced this lily repeated and repeated at the end of each verse. And I was so taken by that, and immediately tried to start accompanying it on my keyboard at home. And then that just started me thinking about, oh, if I was to try and do this myself, how would I arrange it? And I've been arranging it in my head for about 20 years. not had this sort of time or opportunity or confidence to actually go for it. So I'm very glad it's done now.
1: Okay, well, let's hear Amfachashiv Lily.

0: So Rachel Campbell is still with me. And what else are you working on, Rachel?
1: Well, just now I'm looking to do more concerts and gigs under my own name. I currently play with a band full time. I've got about 5 or 6 gigs a week in Inverness in a couple of venues there, really good venues, the Highlander and Shawmer in Inverness. So I'll be continuing doing that next year, but I'm also working with another fiddle player and working with my own kite. I've started up a new ceilidh band called Reelig. So we had our first performance a couple of nights ago, which went really well, and there's lots of Gaelic songs and things like that in it as
0: Perfect.
1: well.
0: And any plans to come down south to the Cambridge area?
1: I would love to, if I'm invited to. I would love to come down there, and I don't venture past Aviemore, really.
0: Oh, gosh.
1: So it'd be quite nice to do that.
0: Well, let's hope somebody from the Cambridge Folk Festival is listening to this show.
1: Yes, please.
0: So we should mention that your website, rachelcampbellmusic.org, is the place to go to for more information about you. And your EP, A Garland of Bluebells, is available on Bandcamp to download. And I guess we should finish the chat with another Gaelic track from your album. So, Ho Feren, can you introduce that one for us, please?
1: Yes, certainly. So this track, Ho Feren, I recorded it with a group, a local group called Yaltin, which means bird in flight. And it's a lovely song in praise of MacDonald, Alistair Og of Glengarry. It's a lovely wee lullaby for him.
0: Right. So let's finish with Ho Feren. And Rachel Campbell, thank you very much for coming on to Cambridge Radio tonight. Mórán tang.
1: Mórán tang. Thank you.

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5: Mari McGillivray hails from Islay and was chatting to me on this show a few months ago. It's time now for another song from her album, Mohir. This one is America, and sleeve notes say, through its words, we hear the sorrow of an islander forced to leave his native Islay for the distant shores of America, uncertain what lies ahead.

Hamish Napier is a musician from Strathspey who's just released a new album, The Hill, inspired by the local area. For the first time, there's a Gaelic song on the album in tribute to his grandfather, Findlay Cumming, who died in a climbing accident in the Cairngorms in 1964. The music itself is by Hamish Napier, the song was crafted by Ewan Henderson, and the lead singer is Ellen MacDonald. This is Oireann Ionlaigh.

My next pick is two songs in a single track. It's from an album called Gwaelli Fy Cheila, or Shoulder to Shoulder, by the Irish singer Dominic MacGillivray and Gaelic singer Grigor Lowry. The first song is Donal na Grinne, Donald of the Sun, about a man who is the life and soul of the party in the pub while his wife and children are neglected at home. The second song is Donal an Danseth, or Donald the Dancer, which is a similar theme of drunkenness, but this time contrasted with Donald's skills as a ferryman in bad weather.

0: Gechien ha wuper chrauns gach bauer yk nar jevo tai angestraun na gist gan ger to figerit kauser.
1: My penultimate pick tonight comes from a singer who has yet to appear on the show. He's Kenneth Thompson, who hails from Campbelltown, or Cian Loch Chiri Chirain in Gaelic. For many years, Kenneth was conductor of the Glasgow Gaelic Musical Association, known as the GGs, but he won the National Mod for solo singing in 1979. This song comes from his 2004 album, Seolach Rachi, or Sailing Home, and it's an Taltan Dhu, or Blackwater Stream. The singer wants to go deer hunting but can't cross the stream. The chorus says, "Today the Blackwater Burn is in spate and I am unable to cross it. I fear I won't get across today because of the strength of the current." And I'm sure that sounds better in Gaelic. Here's Kenneth.

That's almost all we have time for tonight. But remember, you can email your requests for future shows to martin@cambridge.radio. 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The next show is on Sunday, November the 8th. Coming up locally, we have Brebach at the Junction on Wednesday, October the 14th, Peat Bog Fairies at the Junction on October 28th, and Talisk at Stories Field Centre on Thursday, December the 17th. For now, this is Martin Atherton saying Moran Tangis on Ukuchak, Marshin Levin Drasta Agus Oikiva, Amin Dorchus Gun Chilshiv and Avius, Chimi Rias Shiv. Thank you for your company. Goodbye for now. Good night. See you next month. And I'm leaving you with Okun Chimi Usa Luai, or When Will I See You, My Love? The song is part of Remembering Together, Na Helenan Shia, a nationwide project to create memorials to the COVID pandemic. The singer is Josie Duncan.

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1: Cambridge Natural History Society have been sending mushroom experts in for 20 years, and over that 20-year span, they've observed over 370 species of fungus in the garden.
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4: I'm from Cambridge. This is a beautiful city. It's a beautiful route. People will be here for many, many different reasons. It's fantastic that people show up for things like this.
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6: From the Sky News Centre at 8. Donald Trump claims Ukraine and Russia have agreed to a 60-day energy ceasefire. The announcement comes a day after the US president blamed Volodymyr Zelensky for attacking diesel facilities in Russia, therefore contributing to a global shortage. Meanwhile, Kemi Badenoch says Mr. Trump was wrong to make a deal with Moscow to buy diesel and blames Mr. Zelensky for prolonging the war. The Tory leader says Ukraine's freedom is not the US president's to bargain away. The Defence Secretary says an attack on Saudi Arabia's main international airport is a dangerous escalation. 12 people were killed and more than 300 injured in the missile strike in Riyadh. Iran-backed Houthi rebels were behind the attack and have warned people to stop using Saudi airports and airspace as their potential targets. General Sir Richard Barrons is the former head of the Joint Forces Command.
7: I think the issue for the UK would be if this war with the Houthis spilled over into closing the seas again, and that means closing the access to the Suez Canal. And that's a vital national interest because we rely on the stuff that comes through the canal.
6: Police have launched a murder investigation after a man was stabbed to death outside a pub in Birmingham. The victim, in his 20s, died in the car park of the Beggar's Bush pub in Sutton Coldfield in the early hours. In sport, Manchester City overcame the taunts at Anfield to get a 3-0 win over 10-man Liverpool in the Premier League. It was the leaders' first match back since being found to have broken financial rules. Boss Enzo Maresca says with the score level at 0-0, the changes they made at the break really paid off.
8: We adjusted something and I think second half we were much better. I think in the build-up we were not doing the right things in the way we planned the game for many reasons. But then second half, again, I think we were much better.
6: Elsewhere in the football today, Nottingham Forest lost 3-1 to Crystal Palace. And Celtic are back 2 points clear at the top of the Scottish Premiership thanks to a 2-0 victory at Motherwell. That's the latest. I'm Barry Weir.
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0: Good evening. I'm the Scar and B Show. I should say we this evening because I'm joined by a very special guest, Mr. Sawtell, otherwise known as Sawty. Want to say hello?
1: Evening, Alex.
0: Yeah, good to have you here, and good evening to everybody who's listening. Right, so first of all, we should say a big thank you to Songs from the Gaelic World with Martin Atherton. We enjoyed listening to the end of that as we were getting ready for this one. And good evening to everybody. I did, of course, kick off with our usual slice of Ska and B. We'll be coming back to the Ska throughout the show, along with our usual mix of soul, reggae, northern R&B, you name it, it'll be there. But that was The Clock by Sadie's Orchestra. And we're gonna go straight into some more music from you, Paul, if you like.
1: Got quite a special one here.
0: Yeah.
1: Which takes me right back to 1982, when I was first getting into music and the scene in general, really. Got a cassette tape. That shows how long ago it was.
0: Yeah,
1: picked up from Carnaby Street, 1982.
0: Yeah, yeah.
1: Where I used to go down to Carnaby Street a lot, and on the cassette, I'll never forget a song that I loved, and it's taken me all this time between then and now to get it on original UK single, and it is by Larry Williams and Johnny Watson, aka Johnny Guitar Watson.
0: Yep.
1: And the song is called A Quitter Never Wins.
0: You certainly didn't quit looking for that, did you? You won in the end.
1: I couldn't quit. I had to win.
0: He won in the end.

0: Wow, yes, I did enjoy that. I can see why you spent so long looking for a copy of that. Yeah, well worth, yeah, well
1: never
0: worth
1: gave
0: the
1: up.
0: Wait. Yeah, yeah, never gave up. Yeah, yeah, definitely worth the wait for that one. Right, so I do know a couple of people are listening. Got a message from Chris over there in Greece. Says he's ready for an hour of musical stimulation, so we'll see what we can do for him. I think this next one he might quite like. And OK Kev says hello to you, Sorty.
1: Oh, good. Hope you're well, Kev.
0: Yes, of course. He was the one of the other members of the Scar and B crew.
1: Half one of the early ones. Yeah, I mean, yeah. We all were, weren't we, when we started out. Yeah, yeah. But Kev was there, yeah. Yeah.
0: And Big John, of course.
1: Yes.
0: So big shout out to
1: we were the crew, weren't we?
0: Yep, that's right, the four of us. You obviously playing the ska, me with the reggae, and then Kev with the soul. And I think he'll appreciate this next one too, along with Chris Feather. And I think you'll like this one too, because you've already liked the cover of this record.
1: Yeah, even the back cover. Yeah, but caught my
0: I'm
1: eye.
0: Not allowed to you to look at the back cover, because I don't know whether you've heard this one before, but we'll dedicate that this one to Chris Feather, and of course Chris Feather over there in Greece, and of course to OK Kev down there in Uxbridge.

0: Marvelettes there with their sort of Motown take of Robert Parker's Barefootin'. And that's a new one on you, wasn't it?
1: I really liked that. That was new indeed.
0: Yeah, no.
1: A new version. I know the song well,
0: yep,
1: but never heard this version.
0: Yeah, fantastic. Yeah,
1: enjoyed that. Do you want a story about Barefooting?
0: Go on then.
1: Zoot Money, I'll try and keep it short. Zoot Money and the Big Roll Band used to cover this live, and they were playing Summer in London at the Whiskey a Go-Go or somewhere, the marquee. Yeah, yeah. And Zoot Money, the lights used to go off. They played this last, lights would go off, and all the crowd would throw their shoes on the stage.
0: Oh,
1: so
0: no.
1: They'd be barefooting, and then the lights would go on afterwards. All the shoes would get lobbed back over into the crowd, and everybody would be wearing like two left shoes and the wrong person's shoes.
0: I can see that.
1: And someone told me a true story that used to happen, and he was there. Yeah.
0: I can see that resulting in shoe chaos. Right. Yeah, very good. But no, I thoroughly enjoyed that one. I'll tell you what I did hear earlier as well, but I haven't got a copy of it. The Temptations singing in Italian.
1: I've not heard that, no.
0: My girl. They sang My Girl in Italian.
1: Right.
0: But I'm going to have to look that up, see if that's available somewhere.
1: Right. Mia ragazza.
0: Yeah. Oh, well, there we go.
1: I hope I impressed somebody with my fluent Italian there.
0: Yeah, exactly. Right, okay. Next one from you. Less chatter, let's have some more music. This one's Sam Cooke, I think, isn't it?
1: It is. I'd like people to guess the song, if I could.
0: Yeah.
1: It's a song and a rhythm that people will know, and I'll kind of introduce it at the end. See if anyone guesses it first.
0: Okay, right.
1: But it's a Sam Cooke LP track.
0: Right, okay.

0: Right, well, that was Sam Cooke with Yeah Man, was it?
1: That is right, yeah.
0: And you say this actually predates Arthur Connolly?
1: It does, because Arthur Connolly, I won't say ripped it off, but he took the song and reworked it, yeah.
0: Certainly took a lot of inspiration from that, didn't he?
1: Yeah.
0: Anyway, we've had a couple of messages from Chris Feather, because I knew he would pick up on that one. He says, interesting version of Robert Parker classic, new to me. Well, I hope you liked it. Okay, Kev loved it. He loved the Marvelettes version of Barefootin'.
1: Yeah.
0: And Chris Feffer, though, because I know he's a big fan of Arthur Connolly and Sweet Soul Music, he says, surely Sweet Soul Music is made famous by Arthur Connolly. Yes, it was, it was a version of it. But you're saying the...
1: And often the later versions made the song famous, didn't they?
0: This
1: probably sort of, you know, bombed completely, I don't know. But it's on a 1965 UK album called Shake. And I could have played Shake.
0: Yeah, yeah.
1: And
0: everyone knows Shake, don't they?
1: You know Shake. I think Rod Stewart, the Small Faces cover version. Or it's got the whole world shaking, I could have played. Georgie Fame covered that. That's a great track as well.
0: Yeah,
1: I wanted Yeah Man, because it was more interesting.
0: Yeah, no, spot on. Yeah, very interesting. We had a message from Kiriakin. He's tuned in. He says, get a feeling the Sam Cooke tune is called just Yeah, Yeah Man, or similar. Yes, that's right, it is. That's right. Okay, right, so press on. And this song originally, we give it a little bit of I call this a slice of psych. It's on a folk rock album, American folk rock album from 66 to 69. But it's an old tune, an old folk tune, which the Clash also covered later on. It's a version of When Johnny Comes Marching Home Again.

0: Bit of 60s American folk rock / psych there from the Shepherds and their version of When Johnny Comes Marching Home. What did you make of that one then, Paul? You didn't know that one.
1: I thought it was all right. I quite liked it. Yeah, yeah. It was a new version on me. Yeah, good, yeah. Song, know good, the song. Different. Yeah, yeah, that was all right. Bit of a surprise.
0: Yeah, you know, I like to mix it up. Right. Got a few more surprises. Not all of them good, but... anyway, right, what's your next
1: hopefully one? More good than bad.
0: Yeah, what's your next one?
1: Well, I'm going to go into the blues now.
0: Yep.
1: To stay in the tradition of, shall we say, the original Alley Club, actually.
0: Yeah, yeah, exactly.
1: Of
0: yeah,
1: blues, heavy blues R&B,
0: yeah,
1: really.
0: Some fantastic blues artists.
1: Yeah, right, and then probably they moved into soul a bit. So from my soul, I go into the blues now, and I've got a Sonny Boy Williamson, number two. There were two Sonny Boys, and so the second Sonny Boy Williamson got an album track to play, and it's quite funny because on his passport, he was supposedly born on April the 7th, 1909,
0: right,
1: in Tallahatchie in Mississippi.
0: Yeah.
1: But then if you believe Google, he was born around about circa December the 5th, 1912, 3 years later.
0: Yeah, I think.
1: In Glendora, a completely different town, also in the Mississippi. But he was also known as Willie Miller and also Alec Rice Miller. And even the Rice nickname, we're not sure whether it was because he worked in the rice fields or whether he worked on an ad for a rice firm. Okay. So we don't really know his name and we don't really know when he was born or where he was born. Right. But apart from that, he's a great artist.
0: We do know that he's made some fantastic music. And I think that's all that matters, really.
1: Yeah.
0: So let's have a listen to this one.

0: Well, I enjoyed that. One Way Out by Sonny Boy Williamson. Very good. Yeah, very, like I say, very sketchy on his history, but his music speaks for himself, doesn't it?
1: Yeah. Even he can't even remember where he recorded himself, but apparently somewhere in the South.
0: Yeah.
1: Which actually covers quite a large area, doesn't it? Sure. Southern states of America.
0: Down there somewhere.
1: But what an artist, doesn't matter, does it, really, at the end of the day? Great, great tunes.
0: Fantastic stuff. Now, my mum's listening. She said that Shepherd's tune sounds a bit like The Byrds. Well, yes, it would, because it's very much in that vein, that kind of American, early American folk rock sound. And she will know this next one. I played this last weekend when my mother-in-law was visiting, and she didn't realise the original was by this artist, but she knew the Rolling Stones version, which I'm sure Chris Fevel will know too, and my mum definitely knows because she used to play the Rolling Stones version. But it was written by this man, and it's now performed by him too, Arthur Alexander.

0: phone. Right. The original version of You Better Move On by Arthur Alexander, written and sang by him. Dedicate that one to my mother-in-law Shelley, who was up last weekend and enjoyed hearing that, although she knew the Stones version but not that one. Of course, my mum as well, and Chris Fever, I think, will enjoy that one too. Right, and you've, funny enough, by coincidence, you've got a cover of a Stone song.
1: Yeah, it's a soul cover, which is quite unusual because the Stones did it first.
0: Yes.
1: And normally it would be the soul original.
0: Well, yeah, having said that, of course, Otis Redding did Satisfaction.
1: Yeah.
0: After the Stones.
1: Very true.
0: And he did it so well. And a lot of people in America heard it before the Rolling Stones song. And when the Stones, they asked him how he felt about the Stones covering his song. And he said, no, it's their song.
1: Yeah.
0: So it was a lot of confusion over that one. But yes, it does happen. Right. So which one is this?
1: So we got the Valentinos. And it's All Over Now.
0: And it's all over now. Yep. Yeah.

0: Well, I quite enjoyed that. It's an interesting version of the original Stone song, It's All Over Now. And like I said, the original Stones version has elements of Chuck Berry in it, which you hear a little bit more in that cover version.
1: Yeah, I think you do. Yeah, I'd definitely go along with that. And you mentioning Chuck Berry off air made me think, absolutely, I hadn't really thought of it that way, although I listen to a lot and collect a lot of Chuck Berry stuff. Great, great artist. And it is, it's reminiscent of Chuck Berry, isn't it?
0: Oh, definitely. Yeah, so we've had a few messages in, and Christopher Ever says about Arthur Alexander. And of course, the Beatles covered another excellent Arthur Alexander original, Anna. And Kiri Atkins says the Animals did a version of this at some point. Yeah, I can well believe that, as did plenty of other artists,
1: and
0: I would imagine.
1: Right on cue, I've just picked up a copy of Anna, the original, on English UK 45, Arthur Alexander.
0: Yeah, I've got a copy of that somewhere. Yeah. Yep. Yeah, no, very good. And which is quite good. We're talking about Arthur Alexander because he was a very big, prolific songwriter in that era. And I've got another song that was written by him, and a cover version of this is known really well in the UK by a famous British female singer, but this is the original American hit by a white singer. So I don't know whether you know it or not, but we'll play it.
1: We'll find out.

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1: 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You can catch me on Cambridge Radio every Sunday morning between 8 and 10. We play Sunday Scramble, where I scramble up the letters of a well-known Cambridge place and you have to unscramble them. We have reaction from the weekend football. That's Cambridge United, Cambridge City and Histon FC.
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7: That's right, this is Cambridge Radio. 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And this is the Scar and B Show. 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Internet, you name it, social media, please do get in touch, text, WhatsApp. Always good to hear from people that are listening. Right, going to change it up again, aren't we? Second half of the show, Sortie. Yeah. Going to go back to, you've got a gig coming up, haven't you?
8: I've
7: mentioned this on the last show, but I did really enjoy the DJ support slot that Kiriakin and I did at the Portland Arms recently. We've got another gig coming up at the Portland.
8: Yeah, thanks for doing it. And that was the Gangsters, wasn't it?
7: Scar the Gangsters.
8: Gig.
7: Yeah, brilliant.
8: Good. So I've got a mod gig coming up, mod revival style music. Squire, one of the classic, really late 70s.
7: Band we've put on before.
8: Mod bands, they've played before. They played way back at the Corn Exchange in 79 with Secret Affair, and I think it was the Dancing in the Streets tour that Secret Affair did, so they go way back to then and before, and we've had them a few times on, and they're back. It's going to be great. 28th of November, Saturday night, at the Portland Arms. Of course, you were at the Portland for the Gangsters, a great venue. I'm going to play a song of theirs, My Mind Goes Round in Circles, and a very famous singer did the backing vocals, and I'd like maybe people, including yourself, to guess. If you don't know, don't look it up. Try to guess who the very famous backing vocals
7: famous
8: was.
7: Singer
8: backing. And that is on My Mind Goes Round in Circles, which was about their probably third or fourth single
7: right
8: from 1980.
7: I'm gonna have to listen to this carefully now.

0: Great stuff there from Squire. A bit of Mod Revival. And they're coming to Cambridge again. And
1: yeah,
0: Portland,
1: yeah, they are. 28th of November at the Portland. Be there.
0: Right, we'll be. I'll be there, yes.
1: Tickets, I should say, from the Portland. Available from them in advance. On sale now. And 7:30 till 11, I think it is. 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Absolute Beginners. They've played before. They're very popular here.
0: Yes, I know the name.
1: So it'll be a good double header.
0: Excellent.
1: With possible DJs, TBC.
0: And there was a backing singer on that.
1: There was a backing singer. It was a hard one, unless people know. But I'm going to have to give you the name. Kirsty McCall.
0: Wow, yes.
1: Was doing the backing vocals. Sadly passed away.
0: Yeah.
1: Very famous with the Pogues.
0: Yep.
1: She sang, I think, the Happy Mondays, maybe.
0: Fairy Tale from New York. Yeah, that's the one. Elvis works down my mate.
1: That was her song, wasn't it?
0: Shop, whatever it is. Yeah.
1: And she sang Billy Bragg's songs as well,
0: Yeah.
1: Or at least he wrote for
0: New England.
1: Her.
0: New England,
1: yes.
0: Yeah. New England, she did. Yep, did a lot of
1: good stuff. Yeah.
0: Yep.
1: And that was one of them.
0: Yep. Oh, brilliant.
1: Very minor slot as a
0: and who took
1: very
0: photos?
1: Minor backing
0: who
1: vocalist.
0: Who took the photos on that?
1: Well, the photos, you just couldn't make it up, could you? And I've only just noticed this looking at the sleeve whilst we were playing it. Hans. So the first name is spelt H-A-N-S, Hans.
0: Right, yeah.
1: And the surname Hans is spelt H-A-N-D-S.
0: That's not what's on his birth certificate. I don't believe that.
1: not at all.
0: Right. Okay, let's press on. The dedication, we've had some Mod Revival. How about some Ska Revival? Dedication to Neil Bradshaw, who would have been very happy with that result yesterday at the Abbey, making sure that Cambridge United was still in the playoffs. So, good stuff. Although it's early doors in the season, but yeah, fantastic result in the end. Hard work against 10 men who dug in. Blackpool, fantastic. Right, this one's for Neil Bradshaw. Too much pressure, I think Blackpool were under for a long time yesterday.

0: Right, yes, the selector there, of course, with Too Much Pressure. We enjoyed that one, didn't we? A bit of Mod Revival for Neil Bradshaw. Yeah. Big shout out to him. And you know him as well, don't you?
1: I do indeed. Yeah, yeah. Used to see him at all the away games many, many moons ago.
0: Big United fan. Right, anyway, plenty of reggae, of course. Music of Jamaican origin all through the years on this radio station on a Monday evening, every other Monday, and that's tomorrow, 1911 Kiriak in with Revelation Time here on Cambridge Radio. So make sure you tune into that one, or if you miss it, like Dave H has live tonight, you can of course catch up via the website, Mixcloud and what have you, after the event. And a few shows coming up after this live. We've got Amplifier from 9 till 10, followed by Stagger from 10 till 11, and then rounding off the evening from 11 till midnight with Opus here on Cambridge Radio. Right, so not long left, just under 10 to 15 minutes left, so we're going to cram in as much as we can. We've got the Maytals next, of course. We had the privilege of doing the DJ support, didn't we, for Toots and the Maytals at the Junction.
1: Yeah, we did
0: many
1: indeed.
0: Moons ago. Yep,
1: great gigs they were.
0: But this is an early one from the Maytals, isn't it?
1: Yeah, it's a blue beat. I think it's 64. Yeah,
0: right, okay. One I haven't heard for a long time, so we'll enjoy this one now.

0: Fantastic, yeah. I love the Maytals, love Toots, Hibbit. Fantastic stuff. Really enjoyed that one, Paul. Great selection there from you.
1: Yeah, thanks. Just my favourite as well. Yeah, my favourite artist in the ska genre, I think, really.
0: Yeah, I think he's well up there.
1: But right, of course, he
0: managed to carry it over, didn't he, into the reggae era too. Right, so next one, this dedication to Dave H. Showing at the football yesterday, but unfortunately can't listen live tonight because he's away over in Wales. He's at Port Mirion. Now, I couldn't find a copy of Supergrass, It's All Right, which is the video for that was actually filmed at Port Mirion. But the Port Mirion is famous for The Prisoner, and so I'm going to play The Prisoner by The Clash.

0: Right, that was A Prisoner by The Clash. Big one there for Dave H, who's over there in Port Merion. And so where they filmed The Prisoner all those years ago. Right, a couple more from you before we finish off the night. We're going to go for a Boss Shot, aren't we, on Punch label?
1: Yeah, we are, indeed. By Herman, and it's Hold the Ghost.
0: Brilliant.
2: Forward up, far right. First up, far me. Reason to the fields. You're on ya, but you're not.

0: fantastic boss shot there, Reggae. Calling it Reggae in the Fields, it's Ghost. What is it? Ghost.
1: It's To The Fields.
0: It's To The Fields.
1: Hold the Ghost. AKA To The Fields.
0: Off That Rhythm. Yes, that's right. Yeah, fantastic stuff. Right, so the hour's run over us as usual. We haven't managed to get half as much music in as we'd like. Tried to keep the chatter down, but this is going to be the last one. And this is an all-time favourite from me. But lots of soul, I should say, here on Cambridge Radio. Tuesday evening with Tony Della, mighty fine fella that he is, of course, and on a Saturday evening with Chris Brown, followed by Paul Gray and his Soul Stew. So make sure you tune into those shows here on Cambridge Radio. But I'm going to say goodnight, and you're going to play this next one. It is by
1: Kirti Lester, a good end of nighter, yeah. And it's goodnight from me.
0: Yeah, and some things are better left unsaid.

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7: From the Sky Centre at 9, the Ukrainian president says he supports the energy ceasefire announced by Donald Trump, but wants more details. Volodymyr Zelensky insists he's ready to stop strikes on Russian energy facilities if Moscow does the same. Just days ago, Donald Trump agreed a diesel deal with Moscow, leading to a row with Zelensky and calls from the US president for him to be replaced. US Treasury Secretary Scott Bessent is defending the administration's agreement with Vladimir Putin.
8: President Trump came into office with a mandate to work for the American people, and this is good for the American people. And bringing these diesel prices down.
7: At least 12 people have died and 300 have been injured in strikes on Saudi Arabia's main airports. Houthi rebels, who are backed by Iran, have been blamed for the attacks in Riyadh, but the group now claims Sana'a Airport in Yemen has been hit in response. A 73-year-old man has been charged with murder following the death of a woman near Bristol. The victim, who hasn't been named but who we know was aged 71, was found with serious injuries and pronounced dead in Bradley Stoke at around 2 on Friday afternoon. The Pope says he'll have surgery in the coming days to remove a small growth on his lung. The 71-year-old says doctors have recommended the operation and he's agreed to go ahead with it. In sports, Liverpool suffered their first Premier League defeat of the season in losing 3-0 at home to Manchester City. The hosts had a man sent off in the second half before conceding the goals, and the manager describes it as playing two completely different matches.
9: One game until the 62nd minute, I think, no, where we received the red card, and another game after the red card. And I think we've been the best team in the first game, let's say, and they've been better, no, when we've played with 10 years.
7: It was City's first game since being found guilty of over 100 breaches of financial regulations. And elsewhere in the football earlier on in the Scottish Premiership, Celtic's 2-0 win at Motherwell returned them to the top of the table. That's the latest. I'm Barry Weir.
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10: 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We start with a track from this week's One to Watch. This is Hollow Waves and their track Face in the Mirror.

0: That was the talented young band Hollow Waves, fronted by the wonderful Reuben Huggins. They describe themselves, I was having a look on their socials, they describe themselves as about as edgy as a Satsuma, some form of indie rock from a barn in the Fens. A little modest, I feel, but they can afford to be, as their music, I think, speaks for itself. This is Justine Hatfield with this week's Amplify, the Cambridge radio show featuring the best new talent from in and around Cambridge. Live performances and exclusive interviews. I'm here in the studio, joined by Lucy. Hello, Lucy.
1: Hello, Justine.
0: She's going to be my producer this evening.
1: You are sounding fabulous, may I say.
0: Oh, you're too kind. I'll be joined a bit later by Max Bianco and Johnny Wright, who will be coming in to chat with me and play a couple of live tracks. We've got plenty of live new music from independent artists on the playlist this evening. I'm here with you for the next hour on Cambridge Radio. So let's start that playlist now and introduce you to the latest sound of Loose. New to Amplify, they got in touch with us to share their new music, and this is their track, Haunted.

0: That was Luce and Haunted. That's a lovely track. Thank you very much, Luce, for sending that in for us to hear. More of this kind of thing, I think. Coming up on the show, we've got new music from AJ, New Tone, 29th Function. And this week's special guest, Max Bianco, will be joining me in the studio soon. I'm Justine Hatfield. This is Amplify on Cambridge Radio. 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So what have I been up to this week? I've been a bit busier this week. So Thursday, I popped along to the Six Bells to see last week's guest, Johnny Wright, play a couple of sets with Henry Baker. Friday, I went to the new Sid Barrett exhibition on Cherry Hinton Road. That's really good. I highly recommend it. It's a really interesting mix of artists' work, all connected to Pink Floyd's founder member and Cambridge legend Sid Barrett, including his guitar and some of his own artwork. Some of it's for sale if you've got a spare 20k knocking around.
1: Sure, yeah.
0: I'll take two. And then Saturday I was back to the Six Bells in Covent Garden for the Pillars of Creation. This is Amplify on Cambridge Radio. I'd like to play you some Pillars of Creation. This is Boomer Baby.

0: That was the wonderful Pillars of Creation and Boomer Baby, written by Nick Barraclough, an old friend of mine.
1: I liked that one. That was very like Santana kind of vibes.
0: It's got that, do you know what I mean? It's got a grooved kind of chill about it.
1: Nice little bit of bluesiness to it. Yeah. Hey, listen, you had a very busy weekend. Yes. Tell me more, please, about the Syd Barrett exhibition up on Cherry Hinton Road.
0: It's absolutely marvellous. I was very, very lucky. I got invited to the private view, so I went along and had a little glass of something fizzy.
1: Lovely.
0: And had a wander around. But it's great. There's lots and lots of art, like sculpture, some great, really interesting sculpture of kind of cut out of Syd Barrett's face, kind of turning with lights running through it and projecting up onto the side of the wall. Absolutely lovely.
1: Very, very arty.
0: A lot of nice paintings and sculptures.
1: And this is all his work that is not being exhibited? Or
0: the downstairs part of the exhibition is other artists' work about him.
1: Okay.
0: And then the upstairs, there's lots of his paintings and there's lots of his personal items as well, like his camera and things like that. And I mean, I'm a big Syd Barrett fan, always have been.
1: Yeah. How long is the exhibition there for, do you know, on Cherry Hinton Road?
0: I don't know. It's only just opened though.
1: Right.
0: So it should be there
1: for a couple of weeks then.
0: Yeah, it should be there for a couple of weeks. And I think it's Syd Barrett's 80th. I think it would have been his 80th birthday. So there's a lot of things going on in his honour and to kind of keep his name out there. Because he was amazing.
1: Right here in Cambridge.
0: Yes. yeah. And he lived off Hills Road, I think, or one of the roads round there.
1: Crazy.
0: There's
1: an event going on at the Corn Exchange and you're going along to that one as well.
0: I am going along to that one. I'm very, very pleased that I've got tickets because it's sold out. So I'm very, very excited about that.
1: When's that?
0: 10th of October.
1: Brilliant.
0: Start time 3:30. That sounds very early, doesn't
1: it? Very early, isn't it?
0: Wowza. But it's what a lineup. We've got Cooler Shaker, Soft Machine, Men on the Border, Diana Silvera, if that's how you pronounce that, I'm not sure, and Punk Floyd.
1: Very good.
0: Yeah.
1: That's a good little pun, that, isn't it? Oh, my God, I love thinking that Cooler Shaker's going to be there. I remember them from the 90s.
0: Right.
1: Do you remember?
0: Yeah, I do.
1: Oh,
0: I
1: love them.
0: And I think there's going to be, I mean, they're all celebrating Pink Floyd and Syd Barrett. And so I think they'll all be playing different stuff by, you know, I mean, because decades and decades and decades of Pink Floyd stuff. And obviously Syd Barrett was only involved in the earlier parts, the founder member and kind of the earlier parts. And then very sadly he struggled dramatically with his mental health, but the work he produced.
1: Yeah. And it's brilliant to see that Cambridge is actually, you know, really recognising that and putting these events together. So that's at the Corn Exchange on Saturday, 10th of October. And there's that exhibition that you've already been to with your glass of fizz down at Cherry Hinton Road. That's that open space 54A.
0: Yeah, behind the barber's shop.
1: Fantastic.
0: It's a nice new gallery. I've never been there before. It's really, really quite lovely.
2: Cambridge Radio.
0: I'm going to step out of my comfort zone a little bit because I've been sent in this track by AJ, which is spelt 8J. They're a 20-year-old based drum and bass and electronic music DJ. Let's have a listen to this track. This is AJ, Lose You.

0: Yeah, you see. Okay.
1: Is that different for you?
0: That was AJ. That was Lose You. Yeah.
1: I quite liked it.
0: It was, you know, it was, if you're out and about, if you're out clubbing, I think that would do a very good job indeed. Yeah. So that's from AJ. That's Lose You. Now, I'm no expert on drum and bass, but I do know that Cambridge has produced some of the leading drum and bass producer DJs in the country. Matt and Dan Gresham, or Logistics and New Tone, as they are professionally known as, or New Logic when they collaborate on stuff together. They're brothers that have produced many albums and travel all over the world DJing at festivals, huge music events, raves, etc. And along with their younger brother Nick, who releases under the name of Other Echoes, all three of them are signed to Hospital Records.
1: Mm-hmm.
0: And Dan, or New Tone, has kindly sent me a recent track to play. So this is Time by New Tone.

0: Yeah, that was rather lovely, wasn't it?
1: I really liked that.
0: If that's your cup of tea, listening to someone that does know a great deal about drum and bass, Johnny Five and his Urban Bassline Show here on Cambridge Radio. Fridays, 7 till 10. He's playing jungle, drum and bass, garage, bassline and beats. So tune in to him. Let's play something I do know a bit more about. This is Mr. Griff and his new track, Dawns on Parade.

0: And that's the new track from the mighty Mr. Griff, a band that I love, I absolutely love. Live, they are phenomenal. And yeah, Mr. Griff, or Ian Griffith, started life as a drummer, and a very good drummer indeed.
1: He must have known he had a good voice.
0: Well, I don't know if he did. I think it came as a bit of a surprise to him as well as the rest of us. But yeah, he just started singing. I think during lockdown, he just started kind of singing and realised that that's what he wanted to be doing.
1: Amazing.
0: So put together an amazing band of very talented Cambridge musicians. And yes, so if you want to see Mr. Griff live, he's playing at the Portland Arms. There's a gig this Saturday. Mr. Griff is joined by Angie Collins and her band Bette Noir for a Mind Cambridge benefit gig at the Portland Arms on Saturday, 10th of October. 7:30 start. Go along to the Portland Arms website for more info and to get tickets. I highly recommend both these bands. And I'm going to play you a little bit of Angie Collins, who will be there. This is Dancing Bear.

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2: I'm joined in the studio with Max Bianco and Johnny Wright. Hello.
3: Hey, how are you doing?
2: Hello to you two. Now, you've been playing in and around Cambridge for quite a few years now, haven't you?
3: Mm-hmm. Yeah, I moved here about 10 years ago.
2: Was it 10 years?
3: Yeah.
2: I remember you just suddenly appearing out of nowhere, like a kind of magical genie or something. Yeah. You just suddenly appeared. And
3: straight at the flying pig, I think it was.
2: Yeah. Oh. Yeah, and you've played, I don't know how many gigs. Hundreds and hundreds of gigs in hundreds and hundreds of places.
3: Yeah.
2: And some bigger gigs in London. You've been... Yeah, you pop up with various people, don't you?
3: Yeah, various rogues again. Lovable, though.
2: Yeah. So what's the biggest gig you've played?
3: I don't know about the biggest, but my favourite was the Roundhouse, probably with the Libertines. Definitely my favourite one, yeah.
2: Yeah, I think that's like fair enough.
3: It's a venue I've always wanted to play that as well, so playing it with them was like two dreams come true at once. It's quite amazing.
2: That's pretty amazing, isn't it? It is a beautiful venue.
3: It's so great. I don't remember much about being on stage, and it's not because I was like under the influence of anything. It's just, it didn't feel so real at the time.
2: Sure.
3: But one memory, and it was just like I was playing a song, and a guy was tuning his guitar. The next band come on, just like, and he made a noise. He forgot to mute his guitar. And I started laughing halfway through my song. I went, "Oh, sorry, it's our first gig together." It's all I remember about being on the stage, but yeah, it was fun.
2: So, are you going to play something for us now?
3: Yeah.
2: What do you want to play for us?
3: It's a little song called "Sing a Little Song for Me on the Outside." I don't want to tell you what it's about.
2: Okay.
3: It's about being on holiday.
2: All right.

0: I love that song. I think it's great. What are you playing? What is this instrument?
1: It's an Irish bouzouki.
0: Okay. Okay, it's got a kind of ukulele, I don't know.
1: Mandolin sound. Mandolin. It's like a giant mandolin. Yeah,
0: It's a really nice sound. It works beautifully with Johnny's guitar as well. It's a nice combination. Tell me, when did you start writing songs? When did you realise that you could write songs?
1: I used to write poetry when I was a kid, and I think being recognised for that in primary school was what kind of kick-started it, really. And
0: a good teacher.
1: Yeah, Mr. Heaton, he was called. I mean, I do about the... not heating, like heat on, I think. But yeah, I still remember him. And we were doing about the First and Second World War, and we had to write like a poem about any of it, really. Uh-huh. And I think it was just like to see if we were engaged in the educational system or not. And I wrote this, just two verses I wrote this, and I was like thinking, like, oh, I've not done enough. You know, everyone else is writing pages of stuff, and you sat there and you're like, fucking, I think I wrote eight lines. And they said it was one of the best poems he'd ever read.
0: There you go. Good teacher can make all the difference. Yeah, it's so true, isn't it?
1: Yeah.
0: And when did you start playing instruments?
1: Probably just after that. I stole my brother's guitar off him.
0: That's amazing.
1: Yeah,
0: and you've been doing it ever since?
1: Ever since, yeah. I don't, you know, once you go down that route, you've got no other options, really.
0: No, you're stuffed, really.
1: It took me 2 years to change a light bulb in my old flat.
0: Wow, you can play music in the dark.
1: Yeah, it's too scary. I was like, I'm not really good at doing anything else, to be honest. I'm pour a pint of Guinness.
0: Yes, you can. Yes, you can indeed.
2: Can I ask you a quick question? Yeah, I know I'm supposed to be side producer,
0: no,
2: but I can't. With that accent, I've got to ask, like, what has brought you down here to the south to Cambridge?
1: My old manager, I used to live in Duxford, so I wanted to... like move into the big city as all youngsters do with a guitar on the back, you know, you think it's the 1960s living the dream. And he was like, you'd be a bit safer in Cambridge, so I kind of gravitated here, and I was only meant to be here for a little bit, but it was going to places like the Flying Pig and meeting the local musicians here, meeting like Johnny Wright, George Breakfast, Fabian especially as well, and I wasn't in any hesitation, like there was haste to move, I guess. There was like, I was like, I can wait a couple of years here. And I just got more of, fell more in love with the place now. So I think it's the first and only place I could call home is Cambridge, really.
0: Oh,
1: I'll always live here, I think. Only that. I went through, is it near Falmier? There's a little village, that little village.
2: New? Right,
1: yeah, was it? It's got like a little Sainsbury's in that.
2: Little Sainsbury's, they're everywhere.
1: There's Ice Village, I went there yesterday. I think I'm going to move there one day. I just like the look of the place. It looks like something out of like a Halloween movie.
0: Perfect. Wonderful.
1: The vines. I liked it.
0: And you've got, I mean, you're in several bands. You've got your Blue Hearts, and the Blue Hearts.
1: I'm not as many bands as Johnny is.
0: No one is.
1: Because he's also in the Blue Hearts.
0: Yeah.
1: One of them.
0: You have Murder of Crows.
1: We've done less gigs than any other band, I think.
3: Yeah.
1: I think we've done about 6 gigs in total, Murder of Crows.
0: That's not very many.
1: No, we've been together 6 years.
3: Yeah.
0: I think we need another.
1: Well, there might be something about that soon, actually.
0: Oh, you heard it here first.
1: We heard it here first.
0: Are you going to play us another tune?
1: Yeah, what you play next? You play When I'm Gone.
3: Yeah.

0: Fist pump over there by the boys. That's Max Bianco and Johnny Wright in the studio with me.
1: Yeah.
0: That is also a lovely song. I'm a big fan.
1: Oh, thank you.
0: It's been an absolute joy having you in the studio. Are you going to sing us a last song?
1: Yeah, should we sing one more? Yeah.
0: What's this one?
1: This is I wrote this one in lockdown. It's called Can't Wait to Wake Up in the Morning.
0: See, lockdown was quite good for a lot of things, wasn't it? A lot of people did a lot of things that they didn't normally have time for. I still didn't learn to play my banjo, but... Sorry, what's the song called again?
1: It's called Can't Wait to Wake Up in the Morning.
0: Let's hear it.

0: Yes. That, yeah, really, really nice to have you in the studio. Thank you so much for coming in.
1: Call us anytime.
0: And we will keep in touch and, yeah, do let us know any gigs that are coming up. That is the wonderful sounds of Max Bianco and Johnny Wright on guitar with him.
1: Thank you so much.
0: Thank you so much, guys.
1: Cheers, guys.
0: Thank you. Here's a new track from the lovely Kimberly Rue and Lee Cave Berry. Kim wrote Walking on Sunshine and many more tracks well known to us all. This is a sad song, and I don't think I've ever heard a sad song from these guys, but it's absolutely beautiful. This is Waiting for My Heart.

That's the new one from Kim and Lee, Waiting for My Heart, and it's very sad. They've sent me a happy one as well, which I'll put on next week to cheer us all up next week. 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I'm Justine Hatfield. 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I'll see you next week or at a gig somewhere soon. We'll leave you with last week's one to watch, 29th Function, and a track from their brand new album, In the Cards. This is their track, I've Been Waiting.

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5: From the Sky News Centre at 10, Donald Trump claims Ukraine and Russia have agreed to stop attacking each other's energy infrastructure. Neither country has yet confirmed the agreement. Vladimir Zelensky said he would hold elections if Russia agrees to a complete 60-day ceasefire, and he's explained what that looks like to ABC News.
6: If they want energy ceasefire, we are open for this. Don't attack us. Don't kill our children. We will stop attack your diesel. And I think it's fair deal.
5: Meanwhile, the Ukrainian president's been responding to Donald Trump, who called for him to be replaced after a row over his deal to buy diesel from Moscow. In other news this evening, officials in Saudi Arabia say a passenger terminal at its main airport has been struck less than a day after another attack. At least 12 people died in Riyadh yesterday, with Iran-backed Houthi rebels being blamed for the strike. The Pope's going to have an operation to remove a growth on his lung. The pontiff says the nodule was found at an early stage and he will go into hospital next week. On to sport now, and Manchester City eased to a 3-0 win at 10-man Liverpool in their first game since being found guilty of breaching Premier League financial rules. Erling Haaland was among the second-half scorers for the leaders after Ryan Gravenberch was sent off for the hosts. Unbeaten Everton climbed to fifth with a 2-2 draw at Hull. Celtic returned to the top of the Scottish Premiership with a 2-0 win at Motherwell. The champions ended a run of three straight defeats in all competitions before the international break. Boss Martin O'Neill says it was an excellent display.
7: I thought that we tried to create, which we did do. We could have scored a lot more goals as well too, but overall performance was terrific.
5: Elsewhere, Celtic are 2 points clear of Old Firm rivals Rangers. And Red Bull driver Max Verstappen has a second successive Formula One victory in a week after winning the Singapore Grand Prix. That's the latest. I'm Daryl Jackson.
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8: Good evening, and be warned, this programme may contain content that some people could find offensive. Listener discretion is advised.
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0: see you later.
1: Oh, don't see you later. See you now. Hey, welcome to Stagger on Cambridge Radio. My name's Tom. I'm here with you for an hour of brilliant music. Most of it with some kind of local connection. That one without any kind of local connection, really. But wow, what a great way to start the show. Le Tigre, of course, Decepticon. Yeah, just played it because it came on my... I got it. I was driving around doing the shopping and stuff today, and it came on the radio, or on my shuffle anyway, and I thought, wow. And I was singing along then, and I was singing along now. Anyway, so I'm here in the studio. This is live, so you can text or WhatsApp 07919 070490. You can email stagger at cambridge.radio. It'll come straight through to me in the studio, and I would love to hear from you. I have got a show packed with brilliant music and perhaps a little bit more variety of music than we normally have. It's a particularly sort of diverse show tonight, which is a great thing in my mind anyway. So Tommy Barlow, I was out at the Blue Moon last week, and I saw Tommy Barlow, local artist who's locally born anyway, locally brought up, and is kind of carving his own way, and played a hometown gig on Thursday night, and he was absolutely brilliant. So I thoroughly recommend you looking out for Tommy Barlow, and I'm going to play a track of Tommy's right now. This is called Won't You Ever Need Me.

robot. And I am unhappy. I have been designed to make money. But I want to make love. I want to make love.

The unmistakable Iggy Pop there on vocals. The track is actually in the name of Mogwai. It's brand new from them. It's called Underground. Mogwai, who played in Cambridge on numerous occasions. Brilliant, brilliant band over the last 30 years or so. And then before that, Tommy Barlow, Won't You Ever Need Me. Saw him on Thursday night at the Blue Moon and was brilliant. On Wednesday this week, the 14th of October, Transvision Vamp are playing at the Junction, and they're going to be supported by Yi Loy. So this is Yi Loy right now. This is their, this single came out in May, I think. It's called Why Ask Why.

There you go. Of course, Transvision Vamp, who are top of the bill at the Junction on Wednesday night. And then before that, you heard Yi Loy and Why Ask Why, who are second of the bill on the Junction on Wednesday night, the 14th of October. Right, coming back local again, Lizard Brain, a friend of the show, love Lizard Brain. Lizard Brain have got a new track out. It's called Living the Life, and I'm just going to read this out because we got an email from Lizard Brain, and they're talking about the lyrics because our friend Tony Jenkins did the vocals for this, and the Mark and Rich say they hear the lyrics as darker and interpret them as about how performative social media's glossy lifestyle can be in real life. They also say what Tony actually meant is perhaps a question for him. So I'm going to play the track and you can work out what Tony's actually talking about. Here we go.

Destined to Be Alone. The band is called Stay A While, and if you like that, you can catch them at the Blue Moon on the 18th of October. Stay A While from Portsmouth, I think. And then before that, much closer to home, Lizard Brain and their fantastic new single, Living The Life. Find it on Bandcamp and places like that. Right, so, yeah, did I say Stay A While, playing at the Blue Moon on Sunday the 18th. Also on Sunday the 18th, Adult DVD, that gig is finally coming up. We played a lot of Adult DVD recently, but they're playing at MASH on Sunday next week, the 18th of October, and so we're going to play a track from their new album. This has got the great title of Jesus Christ Super... I can't even say it, sorry. I'm going to do it properly this time. Jesus Christ Supercar.

Oh, brilliant. The Selector on my radio from the I don't know, the high point, the classic era of Two Tone Ska in the late 70s. And the Selector playing at the Corn Exchange on Sunday the 18th of October. And yeah, alongside the Beat, and I think there might be one or two other sort of ska classics on there, but the Selector are probably the best of those. And then so that's Sunday of 18th of October, and then before that, Adult DVD, also Sunday the 18th of October at MASH, here in Cambridge as well. So we're going to move on. Vince Too Tall Taylor has released a track. We re-released it, I don't know, 2 or 3 weeks ago. We haven't had a chance to play it yet, so I'm going to play it now. It's a song you've heard on this show before, but maybe not in this version. This is Vince Too Tall Taylor and A Problem Shared.

0: Yeah, man, get this booger on my finger. I got a booger on my finger. I can't get it off.
1: Oh, AC Dixie. Staying Live, of course. That was a cover version. And they are at the Junction on Friday night, the 16th of October. And, yeah, if you, oh, and I thoroughly recommend you go and see them. I've seen them lots of times, and you'll get a whole load of fun just like that. And fantastic musicianship as well. They've been doing it for a very long time, and they're very, very good at it. And then before that, Vince Too Tall Taylor, who was released recently, that track, A Problem Shared. So, looking a little bit further forward, at the Portland Arms on the 5th of November, Firework Night, you're going to get Chloe Slater, and she's just released a new album, I think. And anyway, this track's on it. It's called Tiny Screens. So, yeah, 5th of October, Chloe Slater.

There you go, Tiny Screen's Chloe Slater. We're going to have something a little bit different now from Sweden. So you might know, I'm sure you do know, our friend Christian Gustafsson from Karmahav. And, he's so active and doing so many things in Sweden, and some of them, you know, collaborations with people over on this side of the North Sea as well. But he has three former band members of a band called Searching for Beatrice, who were active in 1990-ish. I'm translating this from Swedish. I don't know any Swedish, so I'm kind of filling in the gaps on the Bandcamp site. So please bear with me. Anyway, the story is Searching for Beatrice, around about the 1990s, involving our friend Christian, along with two other musicians, Stefan Andersson and Eric Bergqvist, have got themselves back together again and have released a new single, which is called Scope of the Sun, and we're about to hear it right now. This is it, Searching for Beatrice, Scope of the Sun.

There you go. It's all going to be splendid. Searching for Beatrice, Scope of the Sun, brand new from them. Keep it coming, guys. And then, yeah, so we're coming to the end of the show. This has been Stagger on Cambridge Radio. I've been Tom. Always stay tuned to Cambridge Radio. Next up, we've got Opus on Sunday night. Music from the shows and classical music and things like that. But I'm going to sign off with a tiny, tiny little bit of The Beat, who are playing at the Corn Exchange on Sunday night. Part of the two-tone thing. Too nice to talk to. Good night, everyone. Good night. Thanks for listening.

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1: I don't think I'm done with rowing yet. I don't know what that's going to look like, but I love this sport and I'm not ready to stop.
2: Bins is the city, potholes is the county.
3: Immense, isn't it? I mean, they're really punching above the weight for the division they're in. A lot of clubs are

0: Going to be envious of these facilities we've got here.
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4: From the Sky News Centre at 11, the Ukrainian president says he supports the energy ceasefire announced by Donald Trump, but wants more details. Vladimir Zelensky insists he's ready to stop strikes on Russian energy facilities if Moscow does the same. Just days ago, Donald Trump agreed a diesel deal with Moscow, leading to a row with Vladimir Zelensky and calls from the US president for him to be replaced. US Treasury Secretary Scott Bessent is defending the administration's agreement with Vladimir Putin.
5: President Trump came into office with a mandate to work for the American people, and this is good for the American people. And bringing these diesel prices down.
4: In other news, a tanker is said to have been involved in an incident off the Omani port city of Sohar in the Strait of Hormuz. The UK Maritime Trade Operations has reclassified it as an attack, saying the tanker was struck by a drone. A 73-year-old man has been charged with murder following the death of a woman near Bristol. The victim, who was aged 71, was found with serious injuries and pronounced dead in Bradley Stoke at around 2 o'clock on Friday afternoon. The Pope says he'll have surgery in the coming days to remove a small growth on his lung. The 71-year-old says doctors have recommended the operation and he's agreed to go ahead with it. On to sport, Manchester City were 3-0 winners at Liverpool in their first match since being found guilty of breaching Premier League financial rules. Erling Haaland scored and praised his teammates and their supporters.
6: That's part of Man City and every single fan. I think this is a lovely moment which will stay with us for a long time when it comes to the feeling after the game. And it was tough and it was hard. But again, we show amazing character.
4: Elsewhere, Everton drew 2-2 with Hull, while Crystal Palace beat Nottingham Forest 3-1. In the Scottish Premiership, Celtic moved 2 points clear at the top after a 2-0 victory at Motherwell. That's the latest. I'm Daryl Jackson.
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Good evening and welcome to Opus here on Cambridge Radio with me, Sarah, bringing you, as ever, an hour of classical and film music for your Sunday evening between 11 and midnight. Lots of nice, relaxing, chill vibes coming up for you this evening, starting with Vaughan Williams and The Lark Ascending, and carrying on with some beautiful Dvorak and the second movement from his New World Symphony, Symphony No. 9.

The second movement from Dvorak's New World Symphony, Symphony No. 9. Next, we're coming back to Britain for one of our very own composers. This is Venus, the Bringer of Peace by Holst.

Venus, the bringer of peace from Holst's Planet Suite. Next, it's time to head over to the movies, because I did promise you classical and movie music tonight. And it's another suite, actually. This is from a movie with music by Alan Silvestri, and it has such a lovely soundtrack, so this is a nice little suite of all the best parts. And this is the suite from Forrest Gump.

Alan Silvestri's beautiful score to Forrest Gump. Now, the next piece I'm going to play is from a film I've never seen. It's from The Mission. I cannot tell you anything about The Mission. I just love this piece of music. It's very popular at weddings. One of my best friends got married or walked down the aisle to this piece of music, and it's called Gabrielle's Oboe by Ennio Morricone.

Ennio Morricone's music to The Mission. Now, the next piece I'm going to play for you is very short. It's only 1 minute 26, which is incredibly short for a piece of movie music. But I guess it's because it's just this theme. And it's called Rupert Bear, and it's from The English Patient, composed by Gabriel Yared.

Rupert Bear from The English Patient, composed by Gabrielle Yared. Short but very, very beautiful. Now that's all I've got time for this edition of Opus. It always goes so quickly because classical pieces of music generally tend to be a little bit longer than pop pieces. But there we go. We have reached the end, and so I'm going to end with another piece of Vaughan Williams. This is his Norfolk Rhapsody number 1. So enjoy, and I will see you in a fortnight's time for another edition of Opus here on Cambridge Radio. Until then, good night.

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6: From the Sky News Centre at midnight, Donald Trump claims Ukraine and Russia have agreed to a 60-day energy ceasefire. The announcement comes a day after the president blamed Volodymyr Zelensky

0: for attacking diesel facilities in Russia and contributing to the global shortage. Meanwhile, Conservative leader Kemi Badenoch says Mr. Trump was wrong to make a deal with Moscow to buy diesel and to blame Mr. Zelensky for prolonging the war. At least 12 people have died and 300 have been injured in strikes on Saudi Arabia's main airport. Houthi rebels, who are backed by Iran, have been blamed for the attacks, but the group now claims an airport in Yemen has been hit in response. Military analyst Robert Clark says it's likely tit-for-tat strikes will continue.
1: It's this campaign now of the Houthis trying to really constrict the Saudi Arabia political will to carry on fighting against the Houthis, targeting airports, targeting the oil infrastructure, making it economically basically unviable to continue their campaign against the Houthis.
0: Police have launched a murder investigation after a man was stabbed to death outside a pub in Birmingham. The victim in his 20s died in a car park of the Beggar's Bush pub in Sutton Coldfield in the early hours. Sport, and Liverpool suffered their first Premier League defeat of the season in losing 3-0 at home to Manchester City. The hosts had Ryan Gravenberch sent off in the second half before conceding goals. Boss Andoni Ayirella describes it playing in two different matches.
2: One game until the 62nd minute, I think, no, where I saved the red card, and another game after the red card. And I think we've been the best team in the first game, let's say, and they've been better, no, when we've played with 10, yes.
0: And only Iraola there. It was City's first game since being found guilty over 100 breaches of financial regulations. In the Scottish Premiership, Celtic's 2-0 win at Motherwell returned them to the top of the table, and Max Verstappen made it back-to-back F1 wins with victory at the Singapore Grand Prix. That's the latest. I'm Daryl Jackson.

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1: Hello, Andy Lake here. You can catch me on Cambridge Radio every Sunday morning between 8 and 10. We play Sunday Scramble, where I scramble up the letters of a well-known Cambridge place and you have to unscramble them. We have reaction from the weekend football. 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
7: From the Sky News Centre at 1, Donald Trump claims Ukraine and Russia have agreed to stop attacking each other's energy infrastructure. Neither country has yet confirmed the agreement. Volodymyr Zelensky's said he'd hold elections if Russia agrees to a complete 60-day ceasefire. And he's explained what that looks like to ABC News.
8: If they want energy ceasefire, we are open for this. Don't attack us. Don't kill our children. We will stop attack your diesel. And I think it's fair. Fair deal.
7: The Ukrainian president's been responding to Donald Trump, who called for him to be replaced after a row over his deal to buy diesel from Moscow. Officials in Saudi Arabia say a passenger terminal at its main airport has been struck less than a day after another attack. At least 12 people died yesterday when Iran-backed Houthi rebels